Aaron Copland's Variations on a Shaker Melody, performed in Corson Auditorium in July of 1997. We heard the high school symphonic band conducted by Mallory Thompson. This is the Interlochen Collection, music from the archives of Interlochen Center for the Arts. Today on the program, we're featuring Variations. The composer Alan Hovhannis was the son of an Armenian father who immigrated from Turkey and a Scottish-American mother, and he had a lifelong interest in the music of India. He expressed all of these identities and more in his more than 60 symphonies. We'll now hear Alan Hovhannis' Variations and Fugue, a performance given in the Interlochen Bowl in the summer of 1968. George C. Wilson is conducting the World Youth Symphony Orchestra.

a performance given in the Interlochen Bowl in July of 1968. George C. Wilson conducting Interlochen's World Youth Symphony Orchestra in the Variations and Fugue by Alan Hovhaannis. This is the Interlochen Collection, music from the archives of Interlochen Center for the Arts. And next in this program of variations, we'll hear music of Daniel Levitan, his variations on a Ghanaian theme. It's a set of variations on Ghanaian drumming motifs. And Daniel Levitan wrote the piece with flexible instrumentation, so it's easy to perform in many different venues. Here it is in May of 1994 by students in the Interlochen Arts Academy Percussion Ensemble.

percussion students at Interlochen Arts Academy in May of 1994, performing music of Daniel Levitan, his variations on a Ghanaian theme. You're listening to the Interlochen Collection, music from the archives of Interlochen Center for the Arts. I'm Amanda Sewell. You can learn more about this episode and our past episodes at interlochencollection.org. Next on this program of variations, we'll hear the variations on a theme of Haydn by Johannes Brahms. Now, Brahms thought he was writing a set of variations on a chorale by Haydn, which is how the piece got its name. In reality, though, this piece almost certainly was not by Haydn, but his name is still attached to these variations by Johannes Brahms. Here are the variations on a theme of Haydn, or so Johannes Brahms thought, performed in Kresge Auditorium in July of 1969. The World Youth Symphony Orchestra is conducted by George C. Wilson.

a performance that took place in Kresge in July of 1969. George C. Wilson conducting the World Youth Symphony Orchestra in music of Johannes Brahms. The variations on a theme of Haydn. Well, Brahms thought it was a theme of Haydn. It wasn't actually by Haydn. I'm Amanda Sewell. Thanks for joining us this week on the Interlaken Collection, music from the archives of Interlaken Center for the Arts. The next set of variations on today's program is a work by Anthony Plogg for a 14-piece brass ensemble. It's a set of variations on the melody of Amazing Grace. This is a performance that took place in November of 2006 in the Dendrinos Chapel and Recital Hall, featuring students in the Interlaken Arts Academy Brass Ensemble.

Students in the Interlochen Arts Academy Brass Ensemble performing in the Dendrinos Chapel and Recital Hall in November of 2006. The Variations on Amazing Grace by Anthony Plog. This is the Interlochen Collection, music from the archives of Interlochen Center for the Arts. Learn more about this episode and our past episodes at interlochencollection.org. Now, if you, like a lot of people, associate Arnold Schoenberg with the 12-tone method and atonal music, then you might be surprised by how this next piece sounds. Schoenberg's Theme and Variations were composed in response to a plea for better music for the American wind band. And this performance from 2002 was conducted by another person who helped elevate the music of the American wind band, Frederick Fennell. Here he is leading the high school symphonic band in the summer of 2002 in Arnold Schoenberg's Theme and Variations.

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0: Music of Arnold Schoenberg for Wind Ensemble. We heard his theme and variations, performed in the summer of 2000 by the High School Symphonic Band, conducted by Frederick Fennell. Thanks for joining us for this edition of the Interlaken Collection, music from the archives of Interlaken Center for the Arts. Listen to our episodes on demand at interlakencollection.org. The archival recordings heard on this program are available thanks in part to the Association for Recorded Sound Collections Classical Music Preservation Grant, support from IPR listeners, and the Hamer D. and Phyllis C. Schaefer Foundation. 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Anastasia Scholze provided research and production support. I'm Amanda Sewell, your host and executive producer. 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
2: From the studios of All Classical Radio in Portland, Oregon, this is The Score, now celebrating 20 years of music in the movies. I'm

Edmund Stone. We all love a mystery. There are so many wonderful mystery movies, we are spoiled for choice. So today we're going to take a look at great detectives that are archetypal, so iconic they have set the tone for decades in literature and film, and yes, television too. From Sherlock Holmes and Hercule Poirot to Philip Marlowe and Jane Tennyson, they each have their foibles, but they all catch the criminals eventually. The Men in Black movies, composed by Danny Elfman, are perhaps not the first thing that comes to mind when considering detective movies. But since the premise of this sci-fi comedy is high-level secret agents investigating intergalactic terrorists, there is inevitably a unique degree of sleuthing going on.

0: Danny Elfman's music to the third Men in Black movie from 2012. I'm Edmund Stone, and today on The Score, it's all about the detectives themselves, not the plots, and the detectives handily fall into several categories or archetypes: police detectives, private detectives, comedic detectives, and the one and only Sherlock Holmes consulting detective. It is widely considered that Edgar Allan Poe was the first to write a fictional detective story. The Murders in the Rue Morgue was published in 1841 in Graham's Magazine. Poe referred to this short story as a tale of ratiocination, or the process of reasoning. In The Murders in the Rue Morgue, we are introduced to C. Auguste Dupin, a man in Paris who solves the mystery of the brutal murder of two women. Dupin's method of detection combines his considerable intellect with creative imagination, even putting himself in the mind of the criminal. Although not a professional detective, Dupin solves the crime. The Murders in the Rue Morgue was made into several movies, but none had soundtracks released. However, I was able to find some of the music to the first movie version of this story from 1932, starring Bela Lugosi as a mad scientist.
1: We cannot stop now. Hold them off until I'm ready.

0: C. Auguste Dupin, the detective first created by Edgar Allan Poe for the murders in the Rue Morgue in 1841, inspired other writers, including Arthur Conan Doyle, who once wrote, "Each of Poe's detective stories is a root from which a whole literature has developed." Conan Doyle continued, "Where was the detective story until Poe breathed life into it?" In fact, in Conan Doyle's first novel, A Study in Scarlet, in which his creation Sherlock Holmes first appears, Holmes and Watson are discussing Edgar Allan Poe's C. Auguste Dupin. But Sherlock Holmes became, and still is, the most popular detective, that is, consulting detective, who ever graced the pages of literature, or stage, or a TV, or movie script, with over 25,000 adaptations by the 1990s. Guinness World Records lists Sherlock Holmes as the most portrayed literary human character in film and television history. So let's offer two versions of a Sherlock Holmes story, one for movies and the other for television. The Hound of the Baskervilles, serialized in the Strand magazine in 1901, was listed as the top Holmes novel, with a perfect rating of 100 from Sherlockian scholars. The story involves the legend of a fearsome, diabolical hound of supernatural origin that attacks people on Dartmoor in Devon. In the 1959 movie version, Peter Cushing is Sherlock Holmes, and Christopher Lee is Sir Henry Baskerville. The score is by James Bernard.
1: Some revolting sacrificial rite has been performed. What depths a human being can sink to.
2: What human being could have done this?
1: That is precisely what I intend to find out.

James Bernard, Hammer Horror's resident composer for many years, created music for 1959's The Hound of the Baskervilles, one of the most popular of Sherlock Holmes detective stories. In the present time, it's Benedict Cumberbatch who eloquently assumes the mantle of the modern age consulting detective. First appearing on British television in 2010, Sherlock has consistently enjoyed a large viewership for four seasons so far. Holmes possesses exceptional intellect and powers of observation, and thanks to Cumberbatch's portrayal, an eccentricity that is as unnerving as it is hypnotic.

Award-winning music by Michael Price and David Arnold, collaborating on the first Sherlock series in 2010, which introduced Benedict Cumberbatch as a Sherlock Holmes for our times. It is tempting to imagine a conversation between Arthur Conan Doyle and his literary heir apparent, Agatha Christie. Although she was an admirer of Sherlock Holmes and somewhat influenced by his methodology in solving crimes, the authors did not meet, in the regular plane, that is. After Conan Doyle had given up Holmes, the author turned to spiritualism. When Agatha Christie mysteriously disappeared for 10 days in 1926, Conan Doyle obtained one of Christie's gloves, and without divulging ownership, he asked a spiritualist what could be determined from the glove. The spiritualist immediately said the name Agatha, and followed by saying the person is half dazed and half purposeful, not dead but near water, and will be found next Wednesday. It was reported in the newspapers the following Wednesday that Agatha Christie had been staying under an assumed name at a hydropathic hotel. After several failures, Agatha Christie's first published book, The Mysterious Affair at Stiles, published in 1920, introduced the Belgian detective Hercule Poirot. He became a long-running character, appearing in over 50 short stories and 33 novels. Later, two of these, Murder on the Orient Express and Death on the Nile, became popular movies. Let's enjoy music and moments from 2017's Murder on the Orient Express, directed by and starring Kenneth Branagh, and composed by Patrick Doyle. And then Death on the Nile from 1978, which starred Peter Ustinov as Poirot, and enjoyed a great score by Nino Rota.

Nino Rota's atmospheric music to Agatha Christie's Death on the Nile from the first movie version of that Poirot story in 1978. And before this, we heard Patrick Doyle's original score to Murder on the Orient Express, also featuring Hercule Poirot and released in 2017. 7 years after Agatha Christie's first published work that also introduced the world to Hercule Poirot, the mystery writer gave us a very different detective, who solved crimes using analogies to English village life. Her name, Miss Jane Marple, and she appeared in 20 stories and 12 novels. From a movie and a television series, here are two of the deductive adventures of Jane Marple. In the 1960s, Margaret Rutherford starred as Miss Marple in four comedy mystery films over a 4-year period, all scored by Ron Goodwin.

The Miss Marple theme, composed by Ron Goodwin for the first of four outings of Agatha Christie's prim village detective Jane Marple. This character is no stranger to television audiences. For 8 years, in 12 adaptations, Joan Hickson portrayed Miss Marple close to the author's original creation.

Some of the music Ken Howard and Alan Blakely composed for The Body in the Library, the first of 12 adaptations of Agatha Christie's stories about crime solver Miss Jane Marple, portrayed in the 1980s and 1990s by Joan Hickson. Today on The Score, we are focusing on great detectives. Still to come, Sam Spade finds mystery in the Maltese Falcon. Lisbeth Salander is the girl with the dragon tattoo. And Jane Tennyson is always tracking down a prime suspect. I hope you're enjoying this program. If you are, please like and share it on your favorite social media. You can also reach me directly at Edmund, that's E-D-M-U-N-D, at thescore.org. I'd love to hear from you. 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

Hollywood's six Thin Man movies of the 1930s and 40s were based on Dashiell Hammett's books involving Nick Charles, a retired detective, played by William Powell, and his socialite wife Nora, played by Myrna Loy. With their constant companion, a terrier named Aster, the couple managed to solve crimes at home. In fact, they were referred to as drawing room detectives.

Dashiell Hammett created The Thin Man in 1934, and 4 years earlier came The Maltese Falcon, which would earn a respected place in the film noir when Humphrey Bogart played the main character of Sam Spade in 1941. Hammett described Sam Spade as, quote, a man notable for his cold detachment, keen eye for detail, unflinching, sometimes ruthless determination to achieve his own form of justice, and a complete lack of sentimentality. Adapted for the screen by John Huston, who also directed, The Maltese Falcon introduced Sidney Greenstreet, a 61-year-old theatre actor, in his first film, and the movie was scored by Adolf Deutsch.

Adolf Deutsch's main title from The Maltese Falcon, a riveting 1941 film noir starring Humphrey Bogart as no-nonsense private detective Sam Spade. Raymond Chandler lost his executive job in the Great Depression and turned to writing. He published 7 novels during his lifetime. His principal protagonist, Philip Marlowe, is considered to be synonymous with private detective. As he had proved in The Maltese Falcon, no one epitomized this character better than Bogart. Here's a little from The Big Sleep from 1946, which included Lauren Bacall, who had recently married star Humphrey Bogart. It was scored by one of the great composers of Hollywood, Max Steiner.

music by Max Steiner that opened The Big Sleep, which starred Humphrey Bogart as private detective Philip Marlowe, a character created by Raymond Chandler. I'm Edmund Stone, and today on The Score, Great Detectives. The intuition and perseverance of great female detectives are present in a number of popular television series and movies, so let's spend a little time in their company. For 7 series, spanning 15 years, star Helen Mirren was Jane Tennyson in the UK's police procedural television drama series Prime Suspect, composed by Stephen Warbeck. Jane is one of the first female detective chief inspectors in London's Metropolitan Police Service. In her dogged pursuit of criminals, Jane also confronts the institutionalized sexism existing in her workplace.

Music from the popular television series Prime Suspect by Stephen Warbeck. The music to Prime Suspect is not generally available, and we would like to thank Stephen Warbeck for providing that music for the score today. Swedish author and journalist Stieg Larsson created Lisbeth Salander in his psychological thriller The Girl with the Dragon Tattoo in 2005, plus five sequels forming the Millennium series. Lisbeth is a loner who works independently for large firms. Her prime skill is in using computers to research and hack into the firewalls of criminals, moving large amounts of money and successfully exposing them to the authorities.

Music by Jaco Grote for Stieg Larsson's Millennium Trilogy, which featured the dysfunctional dark heroine detective Lisbeth Salander. A very different type of female detective is Olivia Benson on Law and Order SVU. She is a compassionate, powerful hero who works for victims' rights. Played by Mariska Hargitay since the show debuted in 1999, she may be one of the strongest women on television. Not only is she a great detective who effectively tracks leads and interviews perpetrators, but she has also proven to be powerful in hostage negotiation.

One of television's most enduring composers, Mike Post, created the music for Law and Order SVU. It's difficult to argue the UK has a fascination with bizarre crimes and their detection. But nothing can compare to Midsomer Murders, a detective drama series that began in 1997 and is still going strong. This almost addictive series is placed in the fictional English county of Midsomer, where, if we are to believe what we see, the most everyday picturesque village offers several murders per episode, and a culprit who is just an ordinary villager or tradesman, committing one murder and then others to cover up his or her tracks. Detective Tom Barnaby and later, following retirement, his cousin John Barnaby follow clues to apprehend the culprit, who is usually an ordinary member of the local community. Jim Parker is the series composer, and his opening music, as you may be able to tell, is suitably strange and played on the theremin.

Staying with television, but widening the great detective's role, brings to mind two very popular American series which were also well-received movies. The first was Kolchak, The Night Stalker, which had two movies, followed in 1974 by a television series. Darren McGavin played Carl Kolchak, who investigates strange crimes with unlikely causes, usually involving science fiction or the supernatural. The show's music, which began with whistling, paralleled what you were seeing, a light, normal introduction that morphs into something spooky and sinister.

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This gathering of authors and illustrators from around the country joins with attendees to celebrate the culture of books and the wonder and wisdom of the written word. Information and registration for the September 25th through 27th events are available at hsfotb.org.

and for the X-Files, there was a strong overlap with Kolchak. The methods of detection by FBI special agents Fox Mulder, played by David Duchovny, and Dana Scully, played by Gillian Anderson, to say nothing of the subjects they were investigating. After all, the truth is out there, somewhere.

0: familiar music to many listeners, Mark Snow's themes to The X-Files. With 218 episodes and two movies over 25 years, The X-Files has left quite a long-lasting mark on our fascination for detectives in movies and on television. It seems almost everyone loves a mystery, and mysteries require detection, pitting intellect and intuition against cunning and crime. Great detective stories give us a chance to unravel the intrigue for ourselves, to catch the culprit before the detective does. In movies and literature, we can match wits with the great detectives in a race to solve the puzzle before they do, identifying motive, means and opportunity to reach a conclusion that is so satisfying one may say it's elementary, my dear Watson. The Score is a production of All Classical Radio in Portland, Oregon. Production of The Score is made possible by Portland Pet Food Company, offering 100% USA-sourced and made dog and cat meals, crafted with even picky pets in mind. 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The Score's executive producer is Fred Child. Production assistance is provided by Warren Black, Dylan Bodnarik, and Todd Dolanik. For more information about our show, visit us at thescore.org. And don't forget to follow us on your favorite social media. I'm your producer and host, Edmund Stone. Let's do this again soon.
1: 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I'm Amanda Sewell, IPR's music director. 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

That was a piece called Stars by Dan Chadburn from his album Nocturnes. Hi, I'm Frank Slaughter. I'd like to invite you to join me now for another edition of Repose. As usual, we'll play the music straight through. I'll be back again just a little bit before the top of the hour, and we'll go over the music that we're going to hear tonight. Coming up right now, something by Jan Elaine Eller. The name of the piece is You Can't Hold What's Already Gone.

Last Present by Secret Garden. On tonight's program, we heard Stars by Dan Chadburn, You Can't Hold What's Already Gone by Jan Elaine Eller, Lost in You by Steve Gibb, Flight of the Albatross by Fiona Joy Hawkins, Zoe by Eugene Friesen, Nightfall by Bernard Koch, Aria by Eric Tingstad and Nancy Rummel, Time Stops by Susan Ciani, When the Moon Sings by Will Ackerman, Yesterday's Memories by Colors of the Land.

I'm Frank Slaughter. Thanks for joining me tonight. Hope you've enjoyed the show. It's been a real pleasure sharing some great music with you. As always, Maureen, if you're listening, turn on the side light. I'm on my way. Hope to see the rest of you right back here tomorrow, and we'll do it all again. Until then,

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Finnish composer Aino Johanni Rautavaara is often described as the greatest Finnish composer since Sibelius. And while that's easily true, the fact is Rautavaara was simply one of the greatest composers of the 20th and 21st centuries, full stop. Certainly one thing that sets him apart from both Sibelius and many of his contemporaries is that he wrote just as much for choir as for instruments. And his mystical, ethereal sound is well suited to the human voice, especially in a work like this, which seems to hover completely off the ground. We will listen to his Misa a cappella coming up this hour. There's a work by Edward Tubin entitled simply Prelude.

Prelude by Edward Tubin, played by violinist Arvo Lieber and Vardo Rumison at the piano. Well, welcome into our Sunday evening listening. Once again, I'm Steve Seal, and I have some beautifully mystical and ethereal things for you this hour. One from America, and then we'll be off to Finland, and then wrap up the hour with something from Latvia a little bit later on. First from Alan Hovhaness, his Alleluia and Fugue for strings. This is Efim Inge, conducted by Rudolf Werten.

Alleluia and Fugue for Strings by Ellen Hovhaness, played there by Efim Inge, conducted by Rudolf Vertin.

Something marvelous and a cappella next from the Finnish composer Aino Johanni Rautavaara, jointly commissioned in 2011 by four choirs from around the world, Netherlands, Australia, England, and Sweden. His Missa a cappella mass, sets all six parts of the ordinary of the mass. The Credo movement was composed much earlier, 1972, but then he composed the remainder of the movements around that Credo. Very rich, beautiful piece here, as sung for us by the Latvian Radio Choir, conducted by Sigvard Klava.

We've heard the Misa a cappella mass by the 20th and 21st century Finnish composer Anu Juhani Rautavaara, sung there by the Latvian Radio Choir, led by Sigvards Klava.

Continuing on this hour with the 21st century well-represented, this piece by Petras Vasks, contemporary Latvian composer. This is called Lonely Angel. Sebastian Boren plays the violin with Sergei Bokovets and the Munich Chamber Orchestra.

0: wrapping up an hour of ethereal sounds in contemporary classical. They're from the Latvian composer Petrs Vasks' Lonely Angel, played by violinist Sebastian Boren, with the Munich Chamber Orchestra conducted by Sergei Bokovets. I'm Steve Seal.
1: A new season of WISO is coming. 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I'm Amanda Sewell, IPR's music director. 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

J.S. Bach originally wrote this music for solo violin, not piano. And at first blush, it's tempting to say, wait a minute, how can you make a piano arrangement of something for violin? Doesn't a violin mostly just play one note at a time? Well, usually, but it can play more than one. And Bach's original, in this case, does. But if you're going to make a full piano setting of this music, you've got to get creative in some places. And the great pianist Ferruccio Busoni did, to very nice effect, changing the mood of the violin original somewhat, but all the while honoring the spirit of Bach. And we'll listen to Stephen Huff play it for us coming up tonight. Here is some typically gorgeous music of the late John Tavener from The Veil of the Temple. This is Mother of God, Here I Stand.

section of The Veil of the Temple by John Tavener. That was Hugo Ticciati conducting the O Modernt Chamber Orchestra. I'm Steve Seal. Thanks again for tuning in for our good listening late on a Sunday evening. There was really quite a sensation in the early 90s when the early music vocal group, the Hilliard Ensemble, usually specializes in music of the medieval times, Renaissance, early polyphony, basically, teamed up with the Norwegian jazz saxophonist Jan Garbarek for a release called Officium, where Jan Garbarek basically plays saxophone improvisations over early music. Well, there was a follow-up in 1999, a record called Nemosyne. I'm going to play you a selection of that. It's the Hilliard Ensemble singing music of Hildegard von Bingen. So this is music of the 12th century with a little jazz saxophone provided by Jan Garbarek.

the Hilliard Ensemble, singing music of Hildegard von Bingen. 12th century early polyphony there, O Ignis Spiritus, O Fire of the Paraclete, with Jan Gabarek playing his saxophone improvisations along with them. The music of Max Richter here, and this is from the score to the film Hamnet, O Earth and Heaven.

from the score to the film Hamnet, Of Earth and Heaven. That unnamed studio orchestra there, conducted by Hugh Brunt.

Stephen Huff at the piano here next for music of Bach, and this is originally solo violin music, but it's an arrangement for piano made by the great pianist Ferruccio Busoni, who made an awful lot of piano arrangements of Bach music. The Chaconne from the violin Partita No. 2 by Bach, played here by Stephen Huff.

Ferruccio Busoni's piano arrangement of solo violin music by Bach, the Chaconne from the Violin Partita No. 2, played by Stephen Huff. This is from the Symphony for Strings by Richard Daniel Poor, subtitled For Love is Strong as Death. The third movement played here by the Russian String Orchestra, conducted by Misha Rachlevsky.

0: Misha Raslevsky and the Russian String Orchestra, the third movement from the Symphony for Strings by Richard Daniel Poor. I'm Steve Seal. Thank you for joining me. Hope you have a great night.
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2: Every artist carries the fingerprints of the ones who came before them. Every composer carries the echoes of the voices that shaped how they hear the world. Sometimes it's subtle, but every once in a while, a composer decides to lay bare the admiration of their inspiration. To say out loud through music, "Thank you, you made me who I am." That's exactly what one American composer did here. Each movement of the symphony is a love letter to a different giant of American sound. A conductor, a band leader, a trumpet player, and a singer. All these voices get woven together in this work by William Banfield. It's coming up in just a bit. I'm Melanie Renata, and this is Music Through the Night.

before the energy of that symphony, you get to settle into this late Sunday night. So go ahead, get cozy. A bit of a lullaby vibe in this piano solo. It's Franz Schubert's Impromptu No. 3 in B flat major.

pianist Carol Rosenberger swaddling you in soothing sounds. The third impromptu in B-flat major by Franz Schubert. Hopefully you got the rest you needed, because the sounds are going to get brighter and a bit more buoyant in just a bit. I'm Melanie Renata. You're listening to Music Through the Night.

Some big names in American sound get honored here in this symphony by William Banfield. The opening movement has a little Leonard Bernstein flavor, blended with a dash of Duke Ellington, Dizzy Gillespie, and Sarah Vaughan. Here's the Akron Symphony.

The Akron Symphony, doing their best impression of a jazz singer in that last movement, William Banfield's Symphony No. 6. 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I'm Melanie Renata. This is Music Through the Night. And this is a work for oboe crafted by a popular oboist from the 1700s, Ludwig Lebrun. It's his fourth oboe concerto in B-flat major, performed here by the Radio Chamber Orchestra and oboist Bart Schneemann.

0: it's a late summer night, so why not something bright and chipper like that? Oboist Bart Schneeman and the Radio Chamber Orchestra with Ludwig Lebrun's Oboe Concerto No. 4 in B-flat major.
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0: Oblivious Marie Antoinette. She was so far in her opulent bubble, she couldn't see the struggles of the people. The price of grain had skyrocketed. People were starving. And meanwhile, she built herself a hobby farm and played dress-up as a shepherdess. However, she still liked her fancy balls and her extravagant court life, and this work from Haydn was one of her favorites. A symphony fit for an ill-fated queen. It's called The Queen. It's on the way. I'm Melanie Renata, and this is Music Through the Night.

This work is a layered delicacy. It's from Austrian composer Johanna Müller-Hermann. A string quartet flows in quite delicately. Then the tension builds and the strings just keep layering it on. Here's the Artis Quartet.

The Artist Quartet fluttering and soaring through that work, maybe making you feel like you're soaring through it too. Johanna Mueller-Hermann's String Quartet in E flat major, her opus 6. There's some royal drama just on the horizon. I'm Melanie Renata, and this is Music Through the Night.

He was hired to score a play, but Engelbert Humperdinck's artistic mind saw an operatic version. The playwright said no to that, so he built a hybrid instead, half spoken, half sung. It was somewhat successful, not successful enough for the playwright to be pleased, so they finally let Humperdinck make the opera, and here the Bamberg Symphony shares a little bit of the result.

The Bamberg Symphony with some beautiful theatrics there. The Act 3 Prelude from Engelbert Humperdinck's The Royal Children. Speaking of royalty, Marie Antoinette, the last Queen of France, fancied this symphony by Haydn, and because it was her favorite, it was nicknamed The Queen. It's Haydn's 85th in B-flat major, shared with you here by the St. Paul Chamber Orchestra. I'm Melanie Renata, and this is Music Through the Night.

A work once performed in the White House by Martha Washington's granddaughter and a favorite of the ill-fated last Queen of France, Marie Antoinette, thus nicknamed the Queen. That was Haydn's 85th symphony in B-flat major, Hugh Wolf conducting the St. Paul Chamber Orchestra.

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You know what? Protesting works. Take the protest of Ethel Smyth, for example. As a teen, she was so consumed in her musical studies that her family grew concerned. So they pulled her from her lessons. And then she went on strike. She didn't eat or even leave her room until music was allowed back in her life. And thank goodness she stood 10 toes down. Her grit helped to bring works like this suite for strings. It's coming up later this hour. I'm Melanie Renata. Thanks for being here. This is Music Through the Night.

Some super colorful works are on their way this hour. A brilliant Baroque symphony that blends a little Rococo coming up in a bit. And a high Baroque dance-like suite, too. First, however, something from the turn of the 20th century, from Norwegian composer Agatha Grindahl. This is her Humoresque, Opus 15, number 3.

A little G minor humoresque by Agatha Grendahl, the last in a set of three piano pieces in her Opus 15, pianist Hiroko Ishimoto performing. Now, in a remarkable feat of productivity, just 1 month's time, George Friedrich Handel composed a dozen concerti grossi. That's basically a new concerto every 3 days. Each one is, of course, a masterpiece. His eighth in C minor will keep you on your toes. It's shared with you here by the Boston Baroque. I'm Melanie Renata. This is Music Through the Night.

A work from Handel based on his harpsichord music, his 8th Concerto Grosso in C minor, Opus 6, Number 8, the Boston Baroque performing, and Martin Perlman at the podium. There's a work from the end of the Baroque era, in just a tick, I'm Melanie Renata, and this is Music Through the Night.

This should help you shake off any Sunday scaries you might have hanging around. Get yourself prepared for the week ahead. Thomas Arne's Second Symphony in F Major.

Cantilena performing a colorful little symphony by Thomas Arne, his second symphony in F major, Adrian Shepherd conducting. I'm Melanie Renata. Thank you for being with me for some music through the night. Composer Ethel Smyth, she was a suffragette, so it really isn't any surprise that as a teen, when her family pulled her from her music lessons, she went on a hunger strike until they allowed music back in her life. And it's because of that grit that you and I get this, her suite for strings. Here's the South German Chamber Orchestra Pforzheim.

0: True grit and her dedication to the craft brought you that work by Ethel Smyth, her suite for strings, Opus 1A, the South German Chamber Orchestra Pforzheim performing Douglas Bostock at the podium.
1: A new season of WISO is coming. 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I'm Amanda Sewell, IPR's music director. 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
1: You're a new pastor in a small 16th century German village. Not long after you come to town, your community is hit with a terrible plague. Nearly half of your congregation gone. Not only do you perform countless funerals, but your parsonage also overlooks that growing cemetery. So how on earth do you cope? Well, this pastor coped by writing a collection of meditations. And this piece of music is connected to them. I'm Melanie Renata. I'll share a little more in a bit. 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

Not every artist begins their journey with encouragement. Some begin in secret. As a young girl, composer Germaine Taillefer's father dismissed her dreams entirely. Her mother, however, believed in her and secretly slipped her into a conservatory, where just 2 years later, Taillefer was winning awards with her musical talents. This is one of her works. It's her harp concertino.

Harpist Jillian Binet acting as the heartbeat of that work, alongside the Women's Philharmonic Germaine Taillefer's Harp Concertino. I'm Melanie Renata with Music of Hope on the Horizon. This is Music Through the Night.

Not long after he met his congregation, a new pastor lost nearly half of them to a plague. To cope, he turned to writing meditations, which he called his Mirror of Joy. Two hymns rounded out these meditations, and J.S. Bach found them quite inspiring. He used them to create his work called Sleepers Awake.

inspired by the workings of a pastor's meditations, cellist Yo-Yo Ma and organist Han Kopman, with Sleepers Awake by J.S. Bach. While Robert Schumann was still climbing out of a nervous breakdown, he started to sketch out his second symphony, and he completed it within the chaos of uprooting his life and moving from Leipzig to Dresden. It's performed for you here by the Swedish Chamber Orchestra. I'm Melanie Renata, and this is Music Through the Night.

0: Although it only took him 1 week to write that work, it took a whole year for Schumann to publish it, his second symphony in C major, the Swedish Chamber Orchestra performing.
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legend. A legend filled with magic, ritual, and the supernatural. Well, you get music like this, of course. A work from Nikolai Rimsky-Korsakov that's not quite an opera, and not quite a ballet, but it is fully fantastical. It's a work of ritual and revelry, and it's coming up. I'm Melanie Renata. Please stay with me.

Ron Goodwin conducting the New Zealand Symphony, fittingly performing the New Zealand Suite Milford Sound by Ron Goodwin himself. I'm Melanie Renata. Thank you for being with me this morning. We begin this hour together at the theater, Act 1, Scene 9. There he is, the playboy himself, one Don Giovanni, and Zerlina, a bride-to-be, blinded by his charm. Together they perform a duet titled Together We Will Give Each Other Our Hands. This work by Chopin offers some variations to this duet. Here's pianist Bruce Leo.

On this early Monday morning, a soundtrack to get you up and running, inspired by Mozart's opera Don Giovanni, Chopin's Variations on Le Siderum Lumano in B-flat major, pianist Bruce Liu performing. I'm Melanie Renata with a really lovely work here to set the tone for your day, a nice, casual, cozy prelude by Manuel Ponce.

0: A nice gentle vibe for your morning, presented there by guitarist William Canningeiser, a prelude by Manuel Ponce. Good morning, I'm Melanie Renata with another incredibly gorgeous work on the horizon, a little cinematic slice of sound from composer James Horner in just a second.
1: A boulder with ephemeris for Monday, June 29th. Today the sun will be up for 15 hours and 32 minutes, setting at 9:32, and it will rise tomorrow at 6 o'clock. The moon, at full today, will rise at 9:53 this evening. There are two kinds of red stars, very bright ones and very dim ones. The bright red ones are very few. One of them, in the evening sky now, is Antares, in the heart of Scorpius the Scorpion. Another one is in the winter sky, and the most famous red giant of all, Betelgeuse, in the shoulder of Orion the Hunter. These are giant stars, having exhausted the hydrogen in their cores to produce helium, and are working on helium or even heavier elements at even higher temperatures to keep them alive. But since they are working on the ash of the previous reaction, they won't last very long, and the star dies, possibly cataclysmically. The higher internal heat bloats the star to be huge, making its outer layers actually cooler.
0: You can just tell from the opening notes that this is a cinematic work. James Horner here conducting part 5 of his score for the film Iris. Violinist Joshua Bell, uplifted by the Studio Orchestra.

A deep cinematic breath. Violinist Joshua Bell and the Studio Orchestra, James Horner's Iris Part 5. I'm Melanie Renata, and you and I head from the cinema to the ballet in just a bit.

story set in a mythical Baltic kingdom 1,000 years ago. Mlada is packed with pagan festivals, witchcraft, spirits, and journeys into the underworld. An opera ballet that is rarely ever staged, but The Suite by Nikolai Rimsky-Korsakov, it tells the story vividly. And here the Seattle Symphony helps to tell that story.

Gerard Schwartz at the podium, conducting the Seattle Symphony, all of them helping to tell a story that overflows with witchery and celebration, the Mulata Suite by composer Nikolai Rimsky-Korsakov.

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What is the biggest risk you've ever taken? Did you leave an unsatisfying job or relationship? Well, first of all, if no one's ever told you before, congratulations. Nice work. French composer Emmanuel Chabrier, he did the same thing. He spent a long time consumed by his legal career when his passion was music. He took the leap to discover his true purpose. He left his job with the Ministry of the Interior, and he took a trip to Spain. The trip led him to a vast array of inspiration that led to the creation of some phenomenal pieces of music. This may be his most famous, España. It's on the way.

Anya. It's on the way. I'm Melanie Renata. Stay with me. First, some music by a princess of art and culture, Duchess Anna Amalia of Brunswick-Wolfenbüttel. Here's the Staatskapelle Weimar.

The Staatskapelle Weimar with the entr'acte from Erwin and Elmire by 18th century German princess Anna Amalia of Brunswick-Wolfenbüttel. Good morning, my friend. It is 6 past the hour. I'm Melanie Renata, and you are in for a treat. Possibly the most popular work from Emmanuel Chabrier, a Spanish-themed rhapsody called España. Here's the Paris Orchestra and the Paris National Opera Chorus.

The Bright and Lively España by French composer and pianist Emmanuel Chabrier. You and I stay in Spain, at least in sound, here. In the year 1616, a teenage boy falsely accused 15 women of witchcraft. Eventually, he admitted that he lied, but only after most of the accused women were already executed. While an English playwright later turned that true tragedy into a play that mocked the society that allowed it to happen. Centuries later, Edward Elgar tried to turn that into an opera. This is the suite to that opera, The Spanish Lady. Here's the English String Orchestra.

0: The Suite from the one and only opera by Edward Elgar, The Spanish Lady. He never finished the opera, but The Suite sure is a gem. That was the English String Orchestra performing, William Boughton at the podium. There's another little gem from François Couperin coming up in just a tick. I'm Melanie Renata.
1: It's June 29th, and this is your Michigan Minute. Raised in Monroe, Michigan, George Armstrong Custer was a junior officer for the first 2 years of the Civil War, but today in 1863 was promoted to Brigadier General, as well as command of the Michigan Cavalry Brigade. Several days later, Custer and his command played a key role in stopping rebel efforts to break the center of the Union line in the third day of the Battle of Gettysburg, but history will likely always remember him for fatal errors at the Battle of Little Bighorn, still known as Custer's Last Stand, which arose from settlers breaking treaties with the Lakota Sioux and Cheyenne tribes. Also on this day in 1928, the Michigan Conservation Department and Department of Health launched a joint program of pollution control, the state's first concerted attempt at eliminating human and industrial waste in Michigan's lakes and streams. And that's your Michigan Minute.

Pianist Angela Hewitt with La Sophie from Francois Couperin. But now if you need a little more of a nudge to get going on this Monday morning, this should do the trick. A prideful horn concerto by Richard Strauss, his first in E-flat major. Here's hornist Hermann Bowman and the Leipzig Gewandhaus.

0: Port Mazur, conducting the Leipzig Gewandhaus. Hornist Hermann Baumann giving you a morning wake-up call. Richard Strauss's spectacular Horn Concerto No. 1 in E-flat major. The energy stays lifted with some strings in a moment. I'm Melanie Renata.
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Mozart and Chevalier de St. George were contemporaries. They were even roommates at one point. I'm sure you can imagine the creativity that bounced around that apartment. Undoubtedly, they inspired one another, sharing their works, and you can get a hint of that here in Chevalier de St. George's Symphonie Concertante.

0: violinists Miriam Fried and Jeremy Laredo with the London Symphony. Chevalier Disson George's Symphony Concertante. I'm Melanie Renata. Thanks for being here. Be good to yourself today. And be good to your neighbor too, okay?
1: A Boulder with Ephemeris for Monday, June 29th. Today the sun will be up for 15 hours and 32 minutes, setting at 9:32, and it will rise tomorrow at 6 o'clock. The moon, at full today, will rise at 9:53 this evening. There are two kinds of red stars, very bright ones and very dim ones. The bright red ones are very few. One of them, in the evening sky now, is Antares, in the heart of Scorpius the Scorpion. Another one is in the winter sky, and the most famous red giant of all, Betelgeuse, in the shoulder of Orion the Hunter. These are giant stars, having exhausted the hydrogen in their cores to produce helium, and are working on helium or even heavier elements at even higher temperatures to keep them alive. But since they are working on the ash of the previous reaction, they won't last very long, and the star dies, possibly cataclysmically. The higher internal heat bloats the star to be huge, making its outer layers actually cooler.
2: Good morning. It's 7 o'clock. 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I'll be with you until 10 o'clock this morning. We're going to start off after news headlines with an hour of music by Mozart with Wolfgang AM. That's coming up just after the news. It's 70 degrees right now, and today we'll have a high near 90 with a chance of showers and thunderstorms this morning. After that, partly sunny skies. And there will be extreme heat and high humidity across northern Michigan, or the whole state, actually, for the next few days.
3: Live from NPR News in Washington, I'm Corva Coleman. Venezuela's government says at least 1,450 people have been killed in last week's double earthquakes. Tens of thousands of others are missing. Large buildings have collapsed, and there's a lot of rubble. Rescue teams are trying to find people who are still trapped. NPR's Ada Peralta is in Caracas, the Venezuelan capital.
4: What I saw was just a couple of dozen family members climbing through the

0: They were just picking random places to dig. And then at times the smell of death would get stronger and they would dig faster. And I mean, look, there are helicopters in the air and there's backhoes, and the Venezuelan government has deployed the military and the police, and a bunch of foreign countries have sent rescue crews here, but there's just not enough of them.
1: NPR's Ada Peralta in Caracas. Russian President Vladimir Putin says his forces will fight on in Ukraine. Putin is reacting to a Ukrainian offer for both sides to end long-range strikes. NPR's Charles Maines reports from Moscow.
2: In an interview on state television, Putin painted the Ukrainian proposal to limit attacks as one of desperation, saying Kyiv needed to reinforce depleted troops along the front. Russia's military, Putin said, was finally on the verge of taking full control of four regions of Ukraine the Kremlin initially claimed to annex back in 2022. To a degree, Putin acknowledged the toll of Ukrainian drone attacks on Russia's energy infrastructure. Despite nationwide gas shortages, Putin insisted the situation was far from critical. He also said Russia was working to improve its air defense systems against drone attacks, even as Ukraine carried out weekend strikes on a key defense factory and several oil refineries. Charles Maines, NPR News, Moscow.
1: Extreme heat will cover a majority of the U.S. through the July 4th weekend. NPR's Chandelise Dustrum has more on the heat wave that will affect millions.
3: The National Weather Service says several days of dangerous heat will linger across the U.S. through the July 4th holiday weekend. Parts of Iowa, Missouri, and Kansas are under extreme heat warnings. High temperatures in the 90s to low 100s combined with humidity can make temperatures feel like 115 degrees. National Weather Service forecaster Brian Putnam says those gathering outdoors should remain cautious at night because there may be little relief from the heat.
4: We're particularly concerned just with the higher amount of outdoor activity. People just want to get out and celebrate, and it's going to be potentially dangerous. It's a significant heat wave.
3: Officials are warning people to limit time outdoors, stay hydrated, and remain in air-conditioned areas. Chandelise Duster, NPR News.
1: Meanwhile, there are scores of wildfires, mostly burning in the West. Several blazes have limited or no containment. Three Colorado firefighters were killed Saturday as they worked on a blaze near the border with Utah. This is NPR.
5: Let's zoom in on that extreme heat forecast, shall we? Good morning. I'm Ed Ronco with IPR News. Northern Michigan is bracing for those scorching temperatures and dangerously hot conditions, and we are not alone statewide. Here's WDET's Quinn Kleinfelter.
6: Forecasters say high pressure will trap extreme heat under a dome of air, causing temperatures to soar into the mid to upper 90s at least. Add in the humidity and it will feel like it's well above 100. National Weather Service meteorologist Andrew Arnold says it will affect states from Michigan to Maryland.
7: So the center of the heat dome is going to settle right over the Ohio Valley. For the most part, the overall ridge itself is covering a good portion of central and eastern America.
6: Arnold says it will be so hot, it will stay hot even during the evening hours. I'm Quinn Kleinfelter.
5: And we have already crossed the 70-degree mark this morning in several parts of northern Michigan. 73 right now in Frankfort, 71 in Manistee, and 70 degrees even in Traverse City. In other news this morning, former U.S. Transportation Secretary Pete Buttigieg and his family were the target of false police reports late last week. He lives in Traverse City with his husband Chasten and their children, twin four-year-olds. In what Buttigieg called a politically motivated hoax, someone filed a report concerning his twins. Buttigieg was separated from his kids overnight, and they had to undergo an interview the next day. Writing about the incident online, Buttigieg said the caller claimed his children were at risk because of something Buttigieg had said at a conference in Alabama years ago, but Buttigieg has never been to the town in Alabama where that is alleged to have happened. Authorities found the incident to be a hoax, and Buttigieg was allowed to reunite with his children. He wrote, quote, "We could understand someone abusing the system like this in order to hurt me and my family with an absurd, and we could not understand, rather, someone abusing the system like this in order to hurt me and my family with an absurd and easily refuted allegation of a horrific crime." Newly introduced bills could give the Legislative Corrections Ombudsman in Michigan more authority. The ombudsman oversees the Department of Corrections, and right now it can only investigate complaints from state legislators or prisoners. The bills would allow prison staff and families to register complaints as well. Lori Pahotsky is a state representative and co-sponsor of the bills, and she says they would improve living conditions within prisons.
8: Fewer deaths, fewer reports of things like substandard or flat-out inhumane living conditions, access to water.
5: The bills would also require the Department of Corrections to release medical reports

0: needed to investigate inmate deaths. This is IPR News.
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0: was Mozart's Symphony No. 8 in D major here on Classical IPR, performed by the Northern Chamber Orchestra led by Nicholas Ward. You're listening to Wolfgang AM on Classical IPR. I'm Christy L'Esperance. Thanks for beginning your day, beginning your week with Classical IPR. We've got an hour of music by Mozart to start things off.
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0: Well, this next movement of a clarinet quintet in A major by Mozart was used in the emotional final episode of the TV series MASH in 1983. We're going to hear the Tesla Quartet, joined by clarinetist Alexander Fitterstein, with Mozart's Allegro from his clarinet quintet in A major here on Classical IPR.

We just heard Alexander Fitterstein with the Tesla Quartet. That was the Allegro, the opening movement of Mozart's clarinet quintet in A major. And in the final episode of MASH, which was titled Goodbye, Farewell, and Amen in 1983, you probably remember the character Charles Emerson Winchester III. Well, he scolds five captured Asian musicians for playing their instruments near his tent, but then he discovers that they're classical musicians. So he teaches them that Allegro movement that we just heard, conducting them on a mix of Chinese and Western instruments. And eventually they leave on a truck to be repatriated, playing that piece flawlessly as they go. Well, Alan Alda co-wrote and directed that episode and specifically chose that Mozart piece for personal reasons. He first met his wife, Arlene, who was a professional musician, at a party where she was playing that exact piece on the clarinet. You see how music brings people together? It's pretty neat, I think. Well, this morning, I heard Reveille multiple times coming from the forest, played by a talented lone trumpeter who walked through the paths around the newly occupied cabins at the camp. Well, Grammy-winning soprano Cheryl Studer heard something similar to that each morning when she attended Interlochen Camp in the 1970s. I think it would have been pretty great, though, to be woken in the morning by Cheryl Studer singing this, the Queen of the Night aria from Mozart's The Magic Flute, just strolling through the trees.

meme-worthy. That's just a great solo. That was Queen of the Night, aria from The Magic Flute by Wolfgang Amadeus Mozart. Cheryl Studer was the soprano soloist there. She attended Interlaken Arts Academy and camp in the 1970s. The Academy of St. Martin in the Fields, led by Sir Neville Mariner, here on Classical IPR. It's 35 minutes past 7 o'clock and 70 degrees right now and overcast. Extreme heat and high humidity is expected across Michigan over the next few days. Today's high will be near 90 with a chance of showers and thunderstorms in the morning, then partly sunny skies. Tomorrow, very hot, temperatures in the mid-90s. The heat index could surpass 100 degrees in most places tomorrow. Well, Estonian composer Arvo Pärt expanded this adagio from a Mozart solo keyboard work and divided across a trio. Then he added his own minimalist formula as a counterpart to it. So this is classical lyricism meets minimalist spirituality. Here's La Pietà, led by Angèle Dubois, with Arvo Pärt's Mozart Adagio.

0: That was Arvo Pärt's Mozart Adagio, performed by La Pietà, led by Angel de Beau. You're listening to Wolfgang AM on Classical IPR.
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0: Well, next we're going to hear a work by Mozart performed by the Kodak Quartet. They were the 2024-2025 IPR Soundgarden Project Ensemble in Residence, and they recorded this in 2024 right here in IPR Studio A. This is the Allegro Moderato, the first movement of Mozart's String Quartet No. 15 in D minor.

That was the Kodak Quartet, the 2024-25 Soundgarden Project Ensemble in Residence, who recorded that in IPR Studio A in 2024, the first movement of the String Quartet No. 15 by Mozart here on Classical IPR. Well, the Katarina String Quartet will begin their Traverse City Interlochen residency today. That'll be lasting through July 10th. And I'll be joined by a member of the quartet in the studio live tomorrow morning at 8 o'clock. So be sure to listen for all the details, including information about their concert July 9th at 7 at Oliver Arts Center and a special appearance at the Little Fleet on July 8th. So that member of the Katarina String Quartet, Maya, will be in the studio tomorrow morning at 8 o'clock. You'll be able to hear her then. Well, we have time for one more piece by Mozart on this morning's Wolfgang AM, an hour of Mozart to brighten your morning from 7 to 8 each weekday. We're walking way back into the archives for this one. This is a 1957 recording of Eugene Ormandy conducting the Philadelphia Orchestra. And the soloists are Anthony Gigliotti, clarinet, John Delancey, oboe, Mason Jones, horn, and the bassoonist is Bernard Garfield. The second movement, Adagio, of the Symphonie Concertante in E-flat major.

We just heard the Adagio movement from the Sinfonia Concertante in E flat major for oboe, clarinet, horn, and bassoon. Eugene Ormandy conducting, soloists, and the Philadelphia Orchestra. The last piece in this morning's Wolfgang AM, an hour of music by Wolfgang Amadeus Mozart, to get your day off to a good start from 7 until 8 each weekday morning. I'm Christy Lesperance. Thanks for joining me today. This is Interlochen Public Radio, WIAA Interlochen, 88.7, WIAB Mackinac City, 88.5, and W234BU Traverse City, 94.7. 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The Denos Museum in Traverse City has just unveiled a massive revamp celebrating its 35th anniversary with four new exhibits. Right as the country gears up for the 250th anniversary of America, the museum is showcasing a traveling Smithsonian exhibit on Native American history to celebrate local culture and heritage. And the National Cherry Festival preparation is underway. That highly anticipated 100th National Cherry Festival is gearing up to take place in Traverse City, July 4th through 11th, bringing with it the beloved air shows, cherry spitting, and community parades. I saw people doing an expert job painting storefront windows with enormous cherries on the weekend. It'll be something just to walk through there and see all the decorations. Well, weekly live music performances in East Park kicked off for the summer in Charlevoix with Bands on the Beach. Those are free, family-friendly entertainment presentations every Tuesday evening through August, and that's through the Petoskey News Review. And excellent open-air community band music this week is happening. Wednesday at 7 o'clock, that's July 1st, Gaylord Community Band will give a concert at Pavilion on Court in Gaylord. And then Friday the 3rd at 7, the NMC Concert Band will perform in Glen Arbor Township on M22. Well, let's listen to some band music now. The College of New Jersey Wind Ensemble, led by William Sylvester, in Jerry Billick's American Variations on the tune Barbara Allen.

Well, I heard Barbara Allen flipping through the radio stations on that piece. So many different styles of music in those American variations on the tune Barbara Allen by Jerry Billick. Well, Jerry Billick attended Interlochen Arts Camp in the 1940s. Well, there are a couple of concerto finals coming up that you can listen to. Thursday, July 2nd at 6:30 p.m., the Interlochen Arts Camp Intermediate Concerto Competition Finals will be held in Dendrinos Chapel on the Interlochen campus. And then on Friday at 1 o'clock, the Interlochen Arts Camp High School Concerto Competition Finals will be held in Dendrinos Chapel. More information about those open to the public concerts are on our summer concert guide at interlochenpublicradio.org/summer26. Well, we're going to hear the fiery finale to a violin concerto next, Violin Concerto No. 1 by Max Bruch. It must have been really impressive when he wrote it, because when Bruch showed the manuscript to Johannes Brahms, Brahms completely ignored the music, or seemed to, and just rubbed the paper between his fingers, asking, "Where did you get such fine manuscript paper?" What a stinker. I think maybe he was a little jealous. Well, the violinist Bruch wrote this for, Josef Joachim, did comment on the music, not just the paper, and called the concerto the richest, most seductive German concerto of the era. Well, here's Nadia Salerno-Sonnenberg playing the violin part, Ado DeVart leading the Minnesota Orchestra, the final movement of Bruch's Violin Concerto No. 1.

That was Nadia Salerno Sonnenberg along with the Minnesota Orchestra led by Ado DeVart. The final movement, finale of Max Bruch's Violin Concerto No. 1 in G minor here on Classical IPR. It's 17 minutes past 8 o'clock, pretty overcast out there right now. We are already above 70 degrees, and the temperatures will be rising significantly over the next few days. We will have extreme heat and high humidity across Michigan. Highs near 90 degrees later on today with a chance of showers and thunderstorms this morning, then partly sunny skies. Hot tomorrow, temperatures in the mid-90s and mostly sunny. The heat index could surpass 100 degrees in most places tomorrow. Right now, though, we're sitting at 71. Not so bad. Be a good time to get out. Well, we have ghostly music coming up by William Bolcom and Enrique Granados in just a moment. Pianist Ralph Vodopek won the first ever Van Cliburn Piano Concerto in 1962, and he's professor emeritus at Michigan State. He will be giving a recital this Wednesday. That's at 7 o'clock in the evening as part of the Leelanau Summer Music Festival in Sala Concertova Concert Hall in the former school of Holy Rosary Church in Cedar. You can find more information about Ralph Vodopek's recital on our summer concert guide at interlochenpublicradio.org/summer26. Well, here is Ralph Vodopek performing music by Enrique Granados. This is from his album called Granados Goyescas and Falla Pieces Español. We're going to hear the Ghost Serenade by Granados.

From Enrique Granados Goyescas, we heard the epilogue, The Ghost Serenade, performed by pianist Ralph Vodopek. And this will fill your Michigan music tank to the rim, I think. Ralph Vodopek taught at Michigan State, and composer William Bolcom taught 60 miles away at the University of Michigan from 1973 to 2008. And next we're going to hear William Bolcom's Poltergeist Rag, performed by the Harlem Quartet, founded by the Detroit-based Sphinx Organization and recorded in Interlaken in 2019. Here's William Bolcom's Poltergeist Rag, performed by the Harlem Quartet.

0: The Harlem Quartet with William Bulkham's Poltergeist Rag, recorded in Interlaken in 2019. 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
0: Well, next we're going to hear the overture to an opera by Rossini called La Cenerentola or Cinderella. Well, this opera completely stripped away the supernatural elements of the original fairy tale. There are no glass slippers, there are no fairy godmothers, but at the beginning you can almost imagine Cinderella miserably weeping and scrubbing the fireplace floors at the beginning. But you know it's a happy ending, so it gets a little happier after the beginning. Here's the overture to La Cenerentola by Gioachino Rossini, the Chamber Orchestra of Europe, led by Claudio Abbado.

That was the Chamber Orchestra of Europe, led by Claudio Abbado, Rossini's Cinderella Overture here on Classical IPR. Well, Wednesday evening at 5:30, IPR will present its first classical happy hour of the season. That will be at the Little Fleet in Traverse City and will feature the Ann Arbor-based Out Ensemble. This wind quintet released their first album just last month, and we're going to listen to part of that right now. This is Samuel Barber's Summer Music.

0: That was Samuel Barber's Summer Music, performed by Out Ensemble, who will be performing this week, July 1st, on Wednesday night at 5:30 for IPR's very first classical happy hour of the season. That will be at the Little Fleet in Traverse City, and you can find more information on our summer concert guide, interlochenpublicradio.org/summer26.
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0: Well, in Handel's time, when he conducted his oratorio Judas Maccabeus, which he did over 40 times in his life, he would enhance the battlefield portions with artillery kettle drums that he borrowed from the Tower of London. But this chorus is joy-filled. It's from the oratorio, and it's about praise. This is Sing Unto God from Judas Maccabeus by Handel, performed by the Philadelphia Orchestra, led by Eugene Ormandy, and they're joined by the Mormon Tabernacle Choir.

0: National Weather Service in Gaylord has issued a severe thunderstorm warning for East Central Leelanau County in northern Michigan until 9:45 a.m. At 8:56 a.m., a severe thunderstorm was located 8 miles west of Northport, or 9 miles north of Leland, moving east at 25 miles per hour. Hazard, 60 miles per hour wind gusts and half-dollar size hail. Source, radar indicated. Impact, hail damage to vehicles is expected. Expect wind damage to roofs, siding, and trees. This severe thunderstorm will be near Northport around 9 a.m. Leelanau State Park around 9:05 a.m. Grand Traverse Light and Domina around 9:10 a.m. For your protection, move to an interior room on the lowest floor of a building. Repeating, a severe thunderstorm warning has been issued until 9:45 a.m. for the following county, Leelanau, Michigan.
1: Celebrate four different musical birthdays coming up in this next hour. We'll hear music by Bernard Herrmann, conductor Rafael Kubelik, one of his performances, composer Jose Pablo Moncayo, and Leroy Anderson, all of whom were born one year or another on June 29th. So Leroy Anderson was born this day in 1908, and he may be known as the master of light orchestral music, but he was no intellectual lightweight. He was brilliant. Harvard-educated linguist who spoke 10 languages. And one of his biggest hits, which you would recognize, Sleigh Ride, because you'd hear it once a day in December most years, he composed it during an intense August heat wave in 1946. So maybe we'll save Sleigh Ride for later in the week when the heat indexes tip over 100 degrees. But instead of traveling down a snow-covered path, this piece, Leroy Anderson's Serenata, sounds to me like traveling down the grocery aisle with bologna, white bread, and jello on your shopping list. The Boston Pops Orchestra is led here by Arthur Fiedler.

Leroy Anderson's Serenata, performed by the Boston Pops Orchestra, led by Arthur Fiedler. Leroy Anderson was born this day in 1908. And Mexican composer Jose Pablo Moncayo was born on June 29th in 1912, just 4 years later, in Guadalajara, Mexico. Before becoming one of Mexico's most celebrated classical composers, Moncayo worked as a pianist in radio stations. Who knew? Radio stations had their own pianists, and also in jazz nightclubs. He began his symphonic career in 1931 when the conductor Carlos Chavez hired him as a percussionist for the Symphony Orchestra of Mexico. And then 10 years later, he sent Moncayo to Veracruz to collect authentic regional folk music. And Moncayo used those tunes of the local musicians, they were known as huapangueros, to compose his most famous work, Huapango. And that's what we're going to hear next. Jose Pablo Moncayo's Huapango, performed here by the Bolivar Symphony Orchestra of Venezuela, led by Maximiano Valdez.

Music by Jose Pablo Moncayo, whose birthday is today, born this day in 1912. That was Huapango, performed by the Bolivar Symphony Orchestra of Venezuela, led by Maximiano Valdez. You're listening to Classical IPR. It's 13 minutes past 9 o'clock, and I have another couple of musical birthdays to celebrate this morning. Czech composer, or rather Czech conductor, Rafael Kubelik is next. He was born this day in 1914, just 2 years after Moncayo. The young Rafael, though, could read musical scores before he could even write or count. And that's not because he learned to count late. It's just he read musical scores early. His father was a famous violinist, and Rafael would accompany his father on the piano during his international concert tours later on. But because of a few bad apples, 20th century conductors had a reputation of being egotistical dictators. Rafael Kubelik, as a conductor, was the opposite. He said, "I am the 114th in front of 114 players of the orchestra." Here he is conducting the Orchestra del Teatro alla Scala. He leads it, and this is Verdi's La Donna Immobile from Rigoletto. We're going to hear Carlo Bergonzi and Diedrich Fischer-Dieskau.

Dietrich Fischer-Dieskau gets two sentences at the end there. He was the baritone. But before that, Carlo Bogonzi, the tenor in La Donna Immobile from Rigoletto by Verdi. The orchestra of La Scala, conducted by Raphael Kubelik, who was born this day in 1914. I'm Christy L'Esperance. Thanks for joining me this morning. It's 17 minutes past 9 o'clock. And next we're going to celebrate Bernard Herrmann's birthday. Born 3 years before Raphael Kubelik, he was the Academy Award-winning film composer and the film partner and radio partner of Orson Welles. Before he Welles' masterpiece, Citizen Kane, Herrmann worked closely with the director on War of the Worlds, that radio show that caused panic in 1938. And Alfred Hitchcock, who he also worked with, explicitly instructed Herrmann not to use music during the iconic shower scene in Psycho. But Herrmann flatly ignored him and used only that screeching high-pitched strings, which I'm sure you can hear right now and that you will literally hear in just a moment. We're going to hear the Suite for Strings from Psycho, by Bernard Herrmann, the Los Angeles Philharmonic, led here by Esa-Pekka Salonen.

Film composer Bernard Herrmann was born this day in 1911. We just heard the suite for strings from his film Psycho, where he collaborated with Alfred Hitchcock like he did so many different times. Well, although this isn't a psychological thriller on the level of Hitchcock's Psycho, the storyline to Sleeping Beauty in its original form is pretty frightening in parts. I think it'd be interesting to swap the scores for Psycho and Sleeping Beauty. In fact, here's a project for someone with the time and the ability. You could swap scores for multiple Disney and Hitchcock film pairings and just see what comes out. Well, Disney's Sleeping Beauty draws very heavily on Tchaikovsky's score to the ballet version. So we're going to hear the Sleeping Beauty suite next by Tchaikovsky. It's performed here by the Philadelphia Orchestra, led by Riccardo Muti.

0: Tchaikovsky's Sleeping Beauty Suite here on Classical IPR. That was the Philadelphia Orchestra led by Riccardo Muti.
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0: 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I'm Christy L'Esperance. Thank you for joining me this morning. I'll be back tomorrow morning from 7 until 10, and we have performance today coming up in just a moment. Well, the weather is the big news right now. 71 degrees. Maybe there's a thunderstorm where you are right now. There will be extreme heat and high humidity across Michigan over the next few days. Highs will be near 90 today. Partly sunny skies after this morning rain, and then mid-70s overnight. But then it gets really hot tomorrow. Temperatures in the mid-90s. Mostly sunny with a heat index that could surpass 100 degrees in most places. Performance today is next.
2: Spain produced its share of outstanding classical composers. Manuel de Falla, Pablo de Sarasate, Granados, Albéniz, Rodrigo. They all created lively, passionate, evocative music about their country. But Spain also inspired many non-native composers, particularly French ones. Claude Debussy's musical depiction of Spain was born entirely of his imagination. Except for a brief travel layover, he'd never visited the place. From APM American Public Media, this is Performance Today. I'm Valerie Kaler. On the way this hour, Spain and England and France. Claude Debussy's musical European tour, Image for Orchestra, from a recent concert in Manchester, England. Also ahead, British composer, pianist, and all-around jazz guy Julian Joseph plays music he wrote in honor of his mom. Right now, we'll hear a bit of a piece called Bring It, a string trio Julian Joseph wrote for the UK-based Carolos Trio. Let's hear the opening movement, The Moves.

The Moves, the opening of the string trio Bring It, written by Julian Joseph. We heard it played by violinist Harriet McKenzie, violist Sarah Jane Bradley, and cellist Graham Walker. They're the core of Carolos, a UK ensemble that expands and reshapes itself depending on the repertoire at hand. Julian Joseph wrote that for Carolos, and he'll be back later this hour. From APM, American Public Media, this is Performance Today, taking you to concerts around the world. I'm Valerie Kaler. On the northern coast of Cuba, about an hour from Havana, lies the city of Matanzas. It's sometimes called the Venice of Cuba because of the 17 bridges crisscrossing three rivers that snake through town. It's also been called the Athens of Cuba, thanks to a long history of poets, musicians, and philosophers who rub shoulders there. One of those musicians was José White Lafitte. By the time he was 19 years old, Lafitte knew how to play 16 different instruments, but his primary focus was the violin. After he played a concert with visiting American pianist Louis Moreau Gottschalk, Gottschalk raised the money to send Lafitte to Paris, where he studied violin and composition at the Paris Conservatory. Lafitte became a citizen of France, but he always dearly loved his home country. Here's a little love letter he wrote to Cuba, La Bella Cubana. Robert Debaut made this arrangement, played by Sphinx Virtuosi.

0: Sphinx Virtuosi played La Bella Cubana by Jose White Lafitte in concert at the University of Georgia in Athens. Music born in a beautiful city with an ugly history. Matanzas, about an hour away from Havana. A history of Spanish colonization, sugarcane plantations, and slavery. By the middle of the 19th century, 60% of Matanzas' population were enslaved Africans. The music we just heard, written in 1910 by Jose White Lafitte. His father was French, his mother an Afro-Cuban liberta, a freed woman. The bones of the dance might be European, but the flesh and blood, 100% Cuban. La Bella Cubana. In a moment, what mom sounds like. This is Performance Today from APM.
1: It's June 29th, and this is your Michigan Minute. Raised in Monroe, Michigan, George Armstrong Custer was a junior officer for the first 2 years of the Civil War, but today in 1863 was promoted to Brigadier General, as well as command of the Michigan Cavalry Brigade. Several days later, Custer and his command played a key role in stopping rebel efforts to break the center of the Union line in the third day of the Battle of Gettysburg, but history will likely always remember him for fatal errors at the Battle of Little Bighorn, still known as Custer's Last Stand, which arose from settlers breaking treaties with the Lakota Sioux and Cheyenne tribes. Also on this day in 1928, the Michigan Conservation Department and Department of Health launched a joint program of pollution control, the state's first concerted attempt at eliminating human and industrial waste in Michigan's lakes and streams. And that's your Michigan Minute.
0: How do we remember the people we've lost? What do those memories feel like? Julian Joseph is a British composer and pianist. A few years ago, he was reflecting on the passing of his mother, and he wanted to commemorate her life in music. He remembers his mother as intensely practical, soulful, unbelievably loyal, and incredibly inspiring, and he infused those characteristics into the music he wrote about her. Here's one of the pieces he came up with. It's a tender and relaxed, jazzy reflection called Meditation Point. Julian Joseph at the piano in concert in Berlin.

Meditation Point by Julian Joseph. We heard the composer himself at the piano. He gave that performance as an encore in concert at the Berlin-Brandenburg Radio Broadcasting House in Berlin. Julian Joseph is well known throughout the UK as a jazz composer, pianist, and educator. He's been an active performer and big band leader for decades. Joseph started writing for symphony orchestra, dance, and opera in the 2000s. He says his initial interest in opera came from a practical standpoint. By that time, he was writing so much music, he felt it might be beneficial to channel it into a larger art form. Julian Joseph has since written operas about 18th century violinist George Bridgetower, Tristan and Isolde, and baseball. All this while he continues to perform and churn out new jazz. Celebrating his 60th birthday this year, Julian Joseph. I would love to know what you thought of that piece or anything you've heard on the show. Click the contact button on the PT page at yourclassical.org and spill. And while you're there, please wander around a bit. 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
0: In the first decade of the 20th century, Claude Debussy wrote a series of picturesque pieces for solo piano, called them images. He started working on a sequel a few years later, this one for two pianos. But it wasn't long until he began to think of them as orchestral pieces. The result? His Image for Orchestra. It's a triptych, three separate sections, any of which can be singled out and played as a standalone piece. The second movement of the triptych is another triptych. The middle movement, Iberia, paints three distinct Spanish scenes, the streets and byways, the perfumes of night, and a festival day. The final movement brings us back to Debussy's home turf with an evocation of spring in France. But we begin in England. A folk tune called Keel Row makes a misty appearance throughout. Here's the entire European tour with Thomas Addis leading the Holly in Claude Debussy's Images for Orchestra.

0: Sir Charles Holly founded his namesake orchestra in 1858, and it's still going strong today, The Holly. We just heard a performance by The Holly, led by Thomas Addis, in that concert at their home base, Bridgewater Hall in Manchester, England. They played Claude Debussy's symphonic triptych, Image for Orchestra, a kind of European travelogue, starting in a vaguely foggy English countryside, moving it to the very lively Iberian Peninsula, and returning home with Debussy for spring in France. That large middle section, itself divided into three parts, is called Iberia, inspired by the sights and sounds and smells of Spain. Remarkably colorful and evocative music for a French composer, really for anyone. Spanish composer Manuel de Falla had high praise for Debussy's work. He said Claude Debussy wrote Spanish music without knowing Spain. But he clarified, that is to say, without knowing the land of Spain, which is a different matter. Debussy knew Spain from his reading, from pictures, from songs, and from dances with songs danced by true Spanish dancers. Manuel de Falla on Claude Debussy. 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I'm Valerie Kaler. 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
2: This is Bird Note. As a kid, artist David Shepherd would sketch all the flora and fauna he saw. His true love was for plants. But when he moved to Hawaii to study botany, he realized
3: Hawaii is special because its main character is birds. Birds were the dominant species in terms of animal life. And so all the plants really co-evolved with the birds. You can see that in just how specific the beaks of different species are to the shapes of the flowers here. And so that became part of my art.
2: David now designs aloha shirts featuring the native plants and wildlife of Hawaii. One design features the i'iwi, a Hawaiian honey creeper.
3: So the i'iwi birds dart from flower to flower to flower very quickly. Well, the Hawaiians saw this and they thought of the metaphor that it was like procreation, the metaphor for the health of the forest, because only in its procreation can it exist.
2: Then, hidden among the trees, David has drawn kahuli, or native land snails.
3: Their existence in the forest is special because if they were around, it was said that the forest would sing. And songs are also a very important element of Hawaiian culture because it's how things are passed on from generation to generation. It's how you communicate what the world is. So these snails are singing, right? And then you have the birds that are a symbolic of procreation. And so the combination is that this is Hawaii. This is the perpetuation of it.
2: See pictures of David's designs at our website, birdnote.org. I'm Mark Bramhill.
0: Also this hour, the Harlem Quartet plays a piece by Caroline Shaw, inspired by a moment in a Haydn quartet written a couple centuries earlier. Right now, let's hear music by Caroline Shaw, inspired by the 2016 presidential election. She wrote a set of three essays for quartet. This second essay is called Echo, a reflection on the sometimes warped and skewed loops of conversation in social media.

The Kalidore String Quartet playing Echo, the second of three essays for string quartet by Caroline Shaw. More Caroline Shaw is on the way with the Harlem String Quartet in Michigan. From APM American Public Media, this is Performance Today. I'm Valerie Kaler. I'm glad you're here for today's musical adventures and discoveries. On the way this hour, two contemporary pieces that honor the past. A new clarinet concerto written by the latest star in one family's musical galaxy, and a string quartet response to a prompt from more than two centuries ago. Right now, let's hear something achingly beautiful from a composer who knew his days were numbered. In 1828, Franz Schubert was face to face with the great leveler. The previous year, Beethoven had died, and Schubert was one of his pallbearers. And Schubert was not well, extremely not well. He was dying. 1828 would be the last year of his life, and wow, did he make the most of it. Incredibly prolific time for the 31-year-old composer. Three piano sonatas, a couple iconic piano trios, a mass, the cello quintet, two monumental song cycles, and a slew of unfinished works, including the piece we're about to hear. I should clarify that this Notturno is unfinished in the same way Schubert's unfinished symphony is. It doesn't stop mid-phrase. It's just that it was meant to be part of a larger work. And, like the unfinished symphony, this Notturno is complete in and of itself. From the Bridgehampton Presbyterian Church in New York, pianist Michael Stephen Brown, violinist Kevin Zhu, and cellist Carter Bray play the Notturno for Piano Trio in E-flat major by Schubert.

0: Franz Schubert did not name that piece for piano trio. It was just labeled with a tempo indication, Andante. It was a publisher who later tacked on the moniker Notturno. That seems perfectly fitting to me. It's a sweet, slumbery, poignant work. We heard pianist Michael Stephen Brown, violinist Kevin Zhu, and cellist Carter Bray. They gave that concert at the Bridgehampton Presbyterian Church in New York, presented by Bridgehampton Chamber Music. So, good news. Saw a dog today. 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
1: Bob Mulder with Ephemeris for Monday, June 29th. Today the sun will be up for 15 hours and 32 minutes, setting at 9:32, and it will rise tomorrow at 6 o'clock. The moon, at full today, will rise at 9:53 this evening. There are two kinds of red stars, very bright ones and very dim ones. The bright red ones are very few. One of them, in the evening sky now, is Antares, in the heart of Scorpius the Scorpion. Another one is in the winter sky, and the most famous red giant of all, Betelgeuse, in the shoulder of Orion the Hunter. These are giant stars, having exhausted the hydrogen in their cores to produce helium, and are working on helium or even heavier elements at even higher temperatures to keep them alive. But since they are working on the ash of the previous reaction, they won't last very long, and the star dies. Possibly cataclysmically. The higher internal heat bloats the star to be huge, making its outer layers actually cooler.
0: Back in the late 1700s, early 1800s, Joseph Haydn wrote almost 70 pieces for two violins, viola, and cello, pieces for string quartet. Haydn's string quartet number 67 is bouncing merrily along. But it pauses and takes an unexpected turn right about here. Haydn changes the key, changes the tempo, goes from loud to soft, changes the mood and feel just because. Recently, American composer Caroline Shaw heard this music and thought, "Oh, this is great." She said, quote, "I love the way this quartet suddenly takes you to the other side of Alice's Looking Glass, in a kind of absurd technicolor transition." Haydn wrote his quartet in 1799. Let's hear Caroline Shaw's 2011 response to Joseph Haydn. It's called Entr'acte.

0: The music is spare and simple at times, then explodes into a kaleidoscope of color. Music written in 2011 by American composer Caroline Shaw, Entr'acte. We heard it from a concert in Traverse City, Michigan, that performance by the Harlem Quartet. Maybe you noticed in that piece that there are moments of silence, more than a few. Silence is a part of that piece of music. Composer Caroline Shaw told us she's intentional about cultivating silence in her music and in her life.
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0: We're about to hear the world premiere performance of a clarinet concerto that celebrates a big musical family. Aldo Lopez Gavilan grew up in Havana. His father was an orchestra conductor, his mother a concert pianist. All of his siblings are professional musicians, too. At the root of this musical family tree, Aldo Lopez Gavilan places his maternal grandfather, Juan Jorge Junco. Junco was a premier clarinetist and teacher in Cuba. He played with the Havana Symphony for many years and soloed all across Europe. Lopez Gavilan wrote this concerto to celebrate Junco, his family heritage, and the rich musical traditions of Cuba. It's a fusion of Afro-Cuban rhythms, jazz melodies, and classical elements, and I can't wait to share it with you. This is the world premiere performance of the clarinet concerto by Aldo Lopez Gavilan. Ricardo Morales is playing the clarinet. Michael Butterman conducts the Boulder Philharmonic Orchestra.

The National Weather Service in Gaylord has issued a flash flood warning for northwestern Antrim County in northern Michigan until 1:30 p.m. At 11:38 a.m., emergency management reported flooding impacts from heavy rain across the warned area. Between 2 and 4 inches of rain have fallen. Flooding impacts will continue, but no additional rainfall is expected. Flash flooding is ongoing or expected to begin shortly. Hazard: flash flooding caused by thunderstorms. Source: emergency management reported. Impact: flash flooding of small creeks and streams, urban areas, highways, streets and underpasses, as well as other poor drainage and low-lying areas. Some locations that will experience flash flooding include Ellsworth, Torch Lake and Central Lake. Turn around: don't drown when encountering flooded roads. Most flood deaths occur in vehicles. In hilly terrain, there are hundreds of low water crossings which are potentially dangerous in heavy rain. Do not attempt to cross flooded roads. Find an alternate route. Flooding is occurring or is imminent. It is important to know where you are relative to streams, rivers, or creeks which can become killers in heavy rains. Campers and hikers should avoid streams or creeks. Please report observed flooding to local emergency services or law enforcement and request they pass this information to the National Weather Service when you can do so safely. Repeating, a flash flood warning has been issued until 1:30 p.m. for the following county: Antrim, Michigan,

From a concert in Boulder, Colorado, that was the world premiere of the Clarinet Concerto by Aldo Lopez Gavilan. A concerto inspired by the musical legacy of Cuban clarinetist Juan Jorge Junco, who passed down his musical lineage to his children and grandchildren, including Aldo Lopez Gavilan. That work celebrates the rich musical tapestry of Cuba and highlights Afro-Cuban rhythms and jazz. Ricardo Morales played solo clarinet. Michael Butterman conducted the Boulder Philharmonic Orchestra. Ricardo Morales, principal clarinet of the Philadelphia Orchestra, a position he's held since 2003. He's also an avid chamber musician. Anywhere he plays, in any format, he plays with such a sweet, penetrating sound. It really came out in the slow second movement of the concerto we just heard. Simply gorgeous. You can hear that concert highlight again on the PT page. Our shows are archived online for 30 days after broadcast as streaming audio on demand. 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
1: This is the Composer's Datebook for June 29th. I'm John Burge. Today's date in 1914 marks the birthday of the famous Czech conductor Rafael Kubelik. He was the son of a very musical father, namely the violin virtuoso Jan Kubelik, known as the Czech Paganini. Rafael Kubelik studied violin, composition, and conducting at the Prague Conservatory and was an excellent pianist to boot, good enough to accompany his father on several concert tours. At the age of 19, Kubelik made his conducting debut with the Czech Philharmonic and later became that orchestra's artistic director. In 1950, Kubelik became director of the Chicago Symphony, in 1955, director of the Royal Opera House in Covent Garden, and in 1961, conductor of the Bavarian Radio Orchestra. It was with the Bavarian Orchestra that Kubelik made the bulk of his recordings, including a critically acclaimed set of Mahler symphonies. Like Mahler, Kubelik was both a conductor and a composer. "In public," said Kubelik, "I am practicing more as a conductor, but I could not live without composing, just as I would not be able to conduct without composing." Kubelik composed 5 operas, 3 symphonies, chamber music, choral works, and songs. He died at the age of 82 in 1996 in Lucerne.

0: Composer's Datebook is produced by APM, American Public Media, in conjunction with the American Composers Forum, reminding you that all music was once new.
1: Live from NPR News, I'm Lakshmi Singh. The U.S. Supreme Court says Lisa Cook can keep her job as a member of the Federal Reserve's governing board, at least for now. NPR's Scott Horsley reports the decision is a setback for President Trump.
2: In a 5-4 ruling, the High Court said the president failed to give Lisa Cook due process when he tried to fire her from the Fed board. The attempted dismissal was part of a broader campaign by the president to bend the central bank to his will in hopes of forcing lower interest rates. While the decision was made on narrow procedural grounds, Chief Justice Roberts wrote, the Fed was deliberately designed to be insulated from political pressure to help prevent the kind of economic panics that were common before the central bank was established. That carve-out for the Fed is in contrast to the Supreme Court's general direction of giving the White House greater control over agencies that were once considered independent. The High Court ruled 6-3 today the president can fire a member of the Federal Trade Commission, reversing a precedent that had stood for nearly a century. Scott Horsley, NPR News, Washington.
1: In a GOP setback, the High Court upheld a Mississippi law allowing election officials to count mail-in ballots postmarked by Election Day but received up to 5 days later. And in a case over geofencing, the court is restricting use of the new law enforcement technique that allows police to tap into giant tech firm databases to see who is near the scene of a crime. An administration program to build new kinds of nuclear power is reaching a critical deadline. Here's NPR's Jeff Brumfield.
3: Last year, President Trump announced he wanted 3 new experimental nuclear reactors up and running by this July 4th, reactors that use a different kind of fuel.
4: Do you remember gobstoppers? Are you familiar with what that looks like?
3: Rita Baranwal is chief nuclear officer at a company called Radiant. The new spherical fuel looks like a nuclear gobstopper. It can resist meltdowns. But to get the reactors running, as NPR has reported, Energy Department officials slashed hundreds of pages of safety and environmental requirements. Despite those cuts, Baranwal says the new reactors are safe.
4: I feel that everyone is operating with safety first and foremost on their minds.
3: So far, 2 companies have already turned on their reactors. She says she hopes to have Radiance powered up by the end of the summer. Jeff Brumfield, NPR News.
1: Well, as a country celebrates its 250th birthday, a heat wave is expected through the holiday weekend. NPR's Chandelise Duster says millions of people will be affected.
5: High temperatures in the 90s to low 100s combined with humidity can make temperatures feel like 115 degrees. National Weather Service forecaster Brian Putnam says those gathering outdoors should remain cautious at night because there may be little relief from the heat.
6: We're particularly concerned just with the higher amount of outdoor activity. People just want to get out and celebrate, and it's going to be potentially dangerous.
5: Officials are warning people to stay hydrated and remain in air-conditioned areas. Chandelise Duster, NPR News.
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8: I'm Ed Ronco. The Sheboygan Lock is back open. It closed 2.5 months ago because of widespread flooding. We are still feeling the effects of that flooding. Governor Whitmer has filed a request with the Small Business Administration to make low-interest recovery loans available to residents and businesses hit by the floodwaters in April. She said the loans would help individuals and businesses trying to rebuild.

0: and businesses trying to rebuild. It's one of several requests to the Trump administration for help following weather-related disasters. Lauren Thompson is with the Emergency Management and Homeland Security Division of the Michigan State Police. She says the state is also appealing a decision by President Trump to deny a disaster declaration for areas affected by storms, flooding, and deadly tornadoes.
1: So this is another step in the process where the governor still believes strongly that we have a case and a need for this federal assistance for our residents. So she has made the decision to appeal that denial.
0: A presidential disaster declaration would activate assistance from the Federal Emergency Management Agency. It's going to be hot this week. WDET's Quinn Kleinfelter explains why.
2: Forecasters say a massive heat dome will center on the Ohio Valley and scorch its way into the southeast, affecting dozens of states. Temperatures will hit the upper 90s or more in many areas, and with the humidity involved, feel far hotter than that. It also means there won't be much relief from the dangerously warm conditions. Meteorologist Andrew Arnold.
3: When we talk about conditions like this, we're typically going to see temperatures around 70 degrees during this time, so there's not going to be a lot of relief overnight. So hot during the day, little relief overnight.
2: I'm Quinn Kleinfelter.
0: And this is IPR News.
4: 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I'm your host, Kevin LaRose. Kicking off this hour, we have music of Johann Sebastian Bach from the Well-Tempered Clavier, Book 2. This is the Prelude and Fugue in D-sharp minor. We'll hear a performance by pianist Pierre-Laurent Aimard.

0: From Book 2 of The Well-Tempered Clavier, that was Prelude and Fugue in D-sharp minor by Johann Sebastian Bach. We heard Pierre-Laurent Aimard at the piano on Classical IPR. Welcome back to Music at Midday. I'm Kevin LaRose. Hope your week is off to a great start.
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0: Right now, we have a medley of traditional tunes. The Glen Cottage Polka, number one, Cutting Bracken, and Little Diamond Polka. Here's a performance with Hannah Harris playing the fiddle and guitarist John Horstler.

0: A medley from T for Tunes, the 2020 debut album.
1: The National Weather Service in Gaylord has issued a flash flood warning for East Central Leelanau County in northern Michigan until 2:15 p.m. At 12:16 p.m., the public reported thunderstorms producing heavy rain across the warned area. Between 3 and 5 inches of rain have fallen. Flooding impacts will continue, but no additional rainfall is expected. Flash flooding is ongoing or expected to begin shortly. Hazard: flash flooding caused by thunderstorms. Source: public reported. Impact: flash flooding of small creeks and streams, urban areas, highways, streets and underpasses, as well as other poor drainage and low-lying areas. Some locations that will experience flash flooding include Grand Traverse Light, Northport, Omena, and Leelanau State Park. Turn around: don't drown when encountering flooded roads. Most flood deaths occur in vehicles. Be aware of your surroundings and do not drive on flooded roads. In hilly terrain, there are hundreds of low water crossings which are potentially dangerous in heavy rain. Do not attempt to cross flooded roads. Find an alternate route. Flooding is occurring or is imminent. It is important to know where you are relative to streams, rivers, or creeks which can become killers in heavy rains. Campers and hikers should avoid streams or creeks. Please report observed flooding to local emergency services or law enforcement and request they pass this information to the National Weather Service when you can do so safely. Repeating, a flash flood warning has been issued until 2:15 p.m. for the following county: Leelanau, Michigan,

Calling Dreams by Memphis-based composer Tesfa Mwandamagniu. We heard a live recording of the University of Michigan Men's Glee Club, led by Mark Stover. With roots tracing back to 1859, the Men's Glee Club is the second oldest collegiate chorus in the United States and the oldest student organization at the university. You're tuned to Music at Midday on Classical APR. I'm Kevin LaRose. Very grateful for your company on this Monday, June 29th. Next, we have a piece by Florence Price, her Violin Concerto No. 2, composed in 1952, just a year before her death. Here's a performance of the Scottish National Orchestra, conducted by Jonathan Hayward, and the soloist is Rachel Barton Pine.

The National Weather Service in Gaylord has issued a severe thunderstorm warning for West Central Sheboygan County in northern Michigan, Central Emmett County in northern Michigan, until 1:15 p.m. At 12:32 p.m., a severe thunderstorm was located over Pleasant View, or near Pelston, moving east at 25 miles per hour. Hazard, 60 miles per hour wind gusts and quarter-size hail. Source, radar indicated. Impact, hail damage to vehicles is expected. Expect wind damage to roofs, siding, and trees. This severe thunderstorm will be near Pelston, Olanson, Brutus, and Odin around 12:35 p.m. Burt Lake around 12:40 p.m. Indian River around 12:45 p.m. Burt Lake State Park around 1 p.m. Other locations impacted by the severe thunderstorm include Riggsville. For your protection, move to an interior room on the lowest floor of a building. Repeating, a severe thunderstorm warning has been issued until 1:15 p.m. for the following counties in Michigan, Sheboygan, and Emmett.

0: The Violin Concerto No. 2 by Florence Price was composed in 1952. Then the manuscript was lost and discovered in 2009 by renovators who had purchased her dilapidated summer home in St. Anne, Illinois. We heard it performed by violinist Rachel Barton Pine with the Scottish National Orchestra, conducted by Jonathan Hayward on Classical APR. This is Music at Midday. I'm your host, Kevin LaRose.
1: Hi there, this is Bill McLaughlin inviting you to track a comet hurtling across the musical sky. 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He lived just 37 years, but he left us a treasure. 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
0: Right now, from The Three-Cornered Hat by Manuel de Falla, this is The Final Dance. The German Radio Philharmonic is conducted by Karl Marc Schishan.

0: Music for Ballet, premiered in 1919. That was The Final Dance from The Three-Cornered Hat by Manuel de Falla. Falla. We heard a performance by the German Radio Philharmonic and conducted by Karl Mark Shishan on Classical IPR. It's about 16 minutes before 1 o'clock, and you're tuned to Music at Midday, broadcasting live from the campus of Interlochen Center for the Arts. I'm Kevin LaRose.
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0: Taking us to the top of the hour is a work by American composer Aaron Copland, entitled Lincoln Portrait. Interlochen Camp alum Gerard Schwartz conducts the Seattle Symphony with narrator James Earl Jones.

Fellow citizens, we cannot escape history. That is what he said. That is what Abraham Lincoln said. Fellow citizens, we cannot escape history. We of this Congress and this administration will be remembered in spite of ourselves. No personal significance or insignificance can spare one or another of us. The fiery trial through which we pass will light us down in honor or dishonor to the latest generation. Even we here hold the power and bear the responsibility.

He was born in Kentucky, raised in Indiana, and lived in Illinois. And this is what he said. This is what Abe Lincoln said. The dogmas of the quiet past are inadequate to the stormy present. The occasion is piled high with difficulty, and we must rise with the occasion. As our case is new, so we must think anew and act anew. We must disenthrall ourselves, and then we shall save our country.

When standing erect, he was 6 feet 4 inches tall. And this is what he said. He said, "It is the eternal struggle between two principles, right and wrong, throughout the world. It is the same spirit that says, you toil and work and earn bread, and I'll eat it, no matter in what shape it comes. Whether from the mouth of a king who seeks to bestride the people of his own nation and live by the fruit of their labor, or from one race of men as an apology for enslaving another race, it is the same tyrannical principle."

Lincoln was a quiet man. Abe Lincoln was a quiet and a melancholy man. But when he spoke of democracy, this is what he said. He said, "As I would not be a slave, so I would not be a master." This expresses my idea of democracy. Whatever differs from this, to the extent of the difference, is no democracy.

Abraham Lincoln, 16th President of these United States, is everlasting in the memory of his countrymen. For on the battleground at Gettysburg, this is what he said. He said that from these honored dead, we take increased devotion to that cause for which they gave the last full measure of devotion. That we here highly resolve that these dead shall not have died in vain, and that this nation under God shall have a new birth of freedom, and that government of the people, by the people, and for the people shall not perish from the earth.

A 1942 composition by Aaron Copland that was Lincoln Portrait. We heard it performed by the Seattle Symphony, conducted by Gerard Schwartz, and narrated by the legendary James Earl Jones. Welcome back to Music at Midday from Classical IPR, WIAA Interlaken 88.7, WIAB Mackinac City 88.5, W234BU Traverse City 94.7, and online at classicalipr.org. I'm your host, Kevin LaRose. Kicking off this hour, we have a work by another American composer, Amy Beach. Her trio for violin, cello, and piano in A minor. This is a performance by the Ambash Chamber Ensemble.

Music composed in 1938 by Amy Beach. That was the trio for violin, cello, and piano in A minor. We heard a performance by the Ambash Chamber Ensemble on Classical IPR. You're tuned to Music at Midday. I'm Kevin LaRose. Thanks for joining me this afternoon. Next, I'm very excited to share a recording by Interlochen Arts Academy alum and Philadelphia Orchestra principal tubist, Carol Jantsch. Here she is with pianist Gail Neva playing Adagio from The Limpid Stream by Dmitri Shostakovich.

0: From The Limpid Stream by Dmitri Shostakovich, that was Adagio, performed by tubist and Interlaken alum Karel Janč, with Gail Neva at the piano. Welcome back to Music at Midday on Classical IPR. I'm your host, Kevin LaRose.
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0: Right now, a work by Richard Wagner from the opera Die Walküre. This is Wotan's Farewell and Magic Fire music from Act 3. Joanne Folletta conducts the Buffalo Philharmonic Orchestra.

0: from the 1856 opera Die Walküre by Richard Wagner. That was Wotan's Farewell and Magic Fire Music. We heard a performance by the Buffalo Philharmonic Orchestra, conducted by Joanne Toletta on Classical IPR. You're tuned to Music at Midday, broadcasting live from the campus of Interlochen Center for the Arts. I'm Kevin LaRose.
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Next is a work by the artist formerly known as Prince. From a 2018 recording in IPR Studio A, this is the Friction String Quartet with Little Red Corvette.

a top 10 hit from 1983. That was Little Red Corvette by Prince. We heard an arrangement performed by the Friction String Quartet from a 2018 IPR Studio A recording. This is Music at Midday on Classical IPR, live from the campus of Interlochen Center for the Arts. I'm your host, Kevin LaRose. Right now, a piece by Michael Torkey from his piano concerto, Three Manhattan Bridges. This is the first movement, George Washington Bridge. Here's a performance by the Albany Symphony Orchestra, conducted by David Allen Miller, and the piano soloist is Joyce Yang.

The National Weather Service has issued a flash flood warning for Emmett County, Michigan. Effective until 4:38 p.m., the National Weather Service in Gaylord has issued a flash flood warning for central Emmett County in northern Michigan until 4:30 p.m. Eastern Daylight Time. At 1:38 p.m. Eastern Daylight Time, Doppler radar indicated thunderstorms producing heavy rain across the warned area. Between 1 and 3 inches of rain have fallen. Additional rainfall amounts of 1 to 2 inches are possible in the warned area. Flash flooding is ongoing or expected to begin shortly. Hazard: flash flooding caused by thunderstorms. Source: radar. Impact: flash flooding of small creeks and streams, urban areas, highways, streets, and underpasses, as well as other poor drainage and low-lying areas. Some locations that will experience flash flooding include Pelston, Pleasant View, Stutzmanville, Brutus, and Goodhart. Precautionary/preparedness actions. Turn around, don't drown when encountering flooded roads. Most flood deaths occur in vehicles. Be aware of your surroundings and do not drive on flooded roads. In hilly terrain, there are hundreds of low water crossings which are potentially dangerous in heavy rain. Do not attempt to cross flooded roads. Find an alternate route. Flooding is occurring or is imminent. It is important to know where you are relative to streams, rivers, or creeks which can become killers in heavy rains. Campers and hikers should avoid streams or creeks.

The National Weather Service has issued a severe thunderstorm warning for the following Michigan counties, Sheboygan and Emmett, effective until 2:40 p.m. The National Weather Service in Gaylord has issued a severe thunderstorm warning for west central Sheboygan County in northern Michigan, east central Emmett County in northern Michigan, until 2:30 p.m. Eastern Daylight Time. At 1:40 p.m. Eastern Daylight Time, a severe thunderstorm was located over Pleasant View or near Pelston, moving east at 25 miles per hour. Hazard: quarter-size hail. Source: radar indicated. Impact: damage to vehicles is expected. This severe thunderstorm will be near Pelston, Alunson, and Brutus around 1:45 p.m. Eastern Daylight Time. Indian River and Burt Lake around 1:55 p.m. Eastern Daylight Time. Topinabee around 2 p.m. Eastern Daylight Time. Mullet Lake around 2:05 p.m. Eastern Daylight Time. Other locations impacted by this severe thunderstorm include Ricksville. Precautionary/preparedness actions. For your protection, move to an interior room on the lowest floor of a building. Large hail, damaging wind, and continuous cloud-to-ground lightning are occurring with this storm. Move indoors immediately. Lightning is one of nature's all-you've leading killers. Remember, if you can hear thunder, you are close enough to be struck by lightning. Torrential rainfall is occurring with this storm, and may lead to flash flooding. Do not drive your vehicle through flooded roads.

music composed in 2015 by Michael Turkey. That was George Washington Bridge, the first movement from his piano concerto, Three Manhattan Bridges. We heard it played by Joyce Yang with the Albany Symphony Orchestra, conducted by David Allen Miller. You're tuned to Music at Midday on Classical IPR. I'm Kevin LaRose. Taking us to 2 o'clock is a piece by Gordon Jacob, his Fantasia for euphonium. We'll hear it performed by the North Texas Wind Symphony, led by Eugene Corporon, with soloist Brian Bowman.

0: The Fantasia for Euphonium by Gordon Jacob. That was the North Texas Wind Symphony led by Eugene Corporon with soloist Brian Bowman. You're tuned to Music at Midday on Classical IPR, WIAA Interlaken, WIAB Mackinac City, W234BU Traverse City, and streaming everywhere at classicalipr.org. I'm Kevin LaRose. Thanks for joining me this afternoon.
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Kicking off this hour, we have a work by Barbara Harbach entitled Freedom Suite. David Angus leads the London Philharmonic Orchestra.

Freedom Suite by American composer Barbara Harbach. We heard a performance by the Lenin Symphony Orchestra, conducted by David Angus on Classical IPR. This is Music at Midday. I'm your host, Kevin LaRose. Finishing out the hour is a piece by Leos Janáček, entitled Glagolitic Mass. The Czech Philharmonic is led by Jiří Bílolávek, with the Prague Philharmonic Choir, and Hibla Gersmava, soprano, Veronika Hainová, alto, and Stuart Neal, tenor.

The National Weather Service in Gaylord has issued a severe thunderstorm warning for central Sheboygan County in northern Michigan until 3:15 p.m. At 2:31 p.m., a severe thunderstorm was located over Tappanabe Bay or near Indian River, moving east at 15 miles per hour. Hazard, 60 miles per hour wind gusts and quarter-size hail. Source, radar indicated. Impact, hail damage to vehicles is expected. Expect wind damage to roofs, siding, and trees. This severe thunderstorm will be near Aloha, Alvano, Aloha State Park, and Mullet Lake around 2:35 p.m. For your protection, move to an interior room on the lowest floor of a building. Repeating, a severe thunderstorm warning has been issued until 3:15 p.m. for the following county, Sheboygan, Michigan.

The National Weather Service in Gaylord has issued a flash flood warning for West Central Sheboygan County in northern Michigan until 5:45 p.m. At 2:48 p.m., Doppler radar indicated thunderstorms producing heavy rain across the warned area. Between 2 and 3.5 inches of rain have fallen. Additional rainfall amounts of 0.5 to 1 inch are possible in the warned area. Flash flooding is ongoing or expected to begin shortly. Hazard: flash flooding caused by thunderstorms. Source: radar. Impact: flash flooding of small creeks and streams, urban areas, highways, streets and underpasses, as well as other poor drainage and low-lying areas. Some locations that will experience flash flooding include Mullet Lake and Riggsville. Turn around: don't drown when encountering flooded roads. Most flood deaths occur in vehicles. Be aware of your surroundings and do not drive on flooded roads. In hilly terrain, there are hundreds of low water crossings which are potentially dangerous in heavy rain. Do not attempt to cross flooded roads. Find an alternate route. Flooding is occurring or is imminent. It is important to know where you are relative to streams, rivers, or creeks which can become killers in heavy rains. Campers and hikers should avoid streams or creeks. Please report observed flooding to local emergency services or law enforcement and request they pass this information to the National Weather Service when you can do so safely. Repeating, a flash flood warning has been issued until 5:45 p.m. for the following county: Sheboygan, Michigan.

0: Music by Czech composer Leoš Janáček. That was Glagolitic Mass. Jiří Bělohlávek led the Czech Philharmonic and Prague Philharmonic Choir with Hiva Gersmová, soprano, Veronika Hajnová, alto, and Stuart Neal, tenor. Thanks for tuning in to Music at Midday on Classical IPR. This is WIAA Interlaken, WIAB Mackinac City, W234BU Traverse City, and streaming everywhere online at classicalipr.org. I'm Kevin LaRose. Hope you have a good, wonderful week.
1: You've heard of mariachi, right? It's a type of ensemble that's known for playing music known as ranchera, which evolved over time from the countrysides of Mexico. While this music is alive and well in its more traditional form, it's also made its way into the orchestral world thanks to one very clever Mexican composer. Hola, me llamo Loki Caruna, and on this edition of Noteworthy, we're headed south of the border with music of Señor Juan Pablo Contreras. Born in Guadalajara, Mexico, Juan Pablo Contreras has taken the classical world by storm with his unique way of blending traditional Mexican aesthetics with the powers of a symphony orchestra. His works have been performed by over 24 orchestras in the United States, Mexico, Argentina, and Venezuela, shining a light on both his culture and an orchestra's ability to add a little spice to their programming. This work by Juan Pablo has proven to be his most popular. It's a mariachi-inspired composition called Mariachi Lan. In addition to several awards and honors, Juan Pablo has made a bit of history in his career so far, becoming both the youngest Mexican composer to be nominated for a Latin Grammy and the first Mexican-born composer to sign with Universal Music. He's single-handedly exposed countless orchestral audiences to the traditions of música mexicana, earning him a spot as one of today's most noteworthy composers. Noteworthy is a production of WDAV Classical Public Radio.
2: Good afternoon. I'm Emma Stadelman with Afternoon Classical here on Classical IPR. We're broadcasting live from the campus of Interlaken Center for the Arts. It's great to be with you this Monday afternoon, June 29th. Joanne Folletta has been a guest conductor for the World Youth Symphony Orchestra most summers since 1993, and she'll be returning as a conductor this summer. You can hear the World Youth Symphony Orchestra under the direction of Folletta August 2nd this summer. They'll be playing Shostakovich. Right now, though, hear Folletta conducting the New Zealand Symphony Orchestra and Mona Golubek at the piano. They'll be performing Francis Poulenc's Concerto for Two Pianos.

I'm Emma Stadelman, and you're listening to Afternoon Classical here on Classical IPR. That was Francis Poulenc's Concerto for Two Pianos, performed by the New Zealand Symphony Orchestra and Mona Gullebeck. It was conducted by Joanne Folletta. Folletta will be back this summer to conduct the World Youth Symphony Orchestra in August, playing Shostakovich. So you can catch that, find out more information on our website, interlakenpublicradio.org. 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This is his piano concerto in E major, dedicated to pianist Joseph Hoffmann. It's performed here by the Philharmonica Hungarica and Michael Ponti Piano, under the direction of Hans Richard Straka.

0: That was Moritz Moszkowski's Piano Concerto in E major, performed by the Philharmonia Hungarica and Michael Ponti at the piano, under the direction of Hans-Richard Strache. 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I'm Emma Stadelman, and thanks for joining me this Monday afternoon here on Classical IPR. Now, how about some good news? The highly anticipated 100th National Cherry Festival is going to take place in Traverse City July 4th through 11th, bringing with it the beloved air shows, cherry pies, pit spitting, and community parades. Next, you could be in good news for a kitten in need. Little Traverse Bay Humane Society in Harbor Springs is accepting a transport of about 60 kittens on Monday, and Up North Live reports that the shelter is asking the community to step up and foster a kitten for a week or two while they wait for a spay or neuter appointment. Anyone who can help with kittens is asked to contact the Little Traverse Bay Humane Society. Finally, the Benzie Conservation District has opened a nature trail. Hinkle Nature Preserve is named for Andrea Hinkle, who donated the land in 2012. On their Facebook page, the Benzie Conservation District said that the Hinkle Nature Preserve protects the diverse wetland habitats while offering a space for on-site nature education. The trail has three habitat types and ends at a scenic platform overlooking Herring Creek. It's located across the street from the Grand Traverse Regional Land Conservancy's Fruit Haven Nature Preserve. Now for some more good news. I'm joined today by some guest musicians. Based in Ann Arbor, Michigan, Out Ensemble is a dynamic new wind quintet committed to increasing the representation of LGBTQ composers and performers in classical music. Alongside uplifting queer composers of the past, Out highlights new works by contemporary composers. They've also just released their first album, Seasons of Change. I'm in the studio today with two members of Out Ensemble, sisters Sophie and Abby Bracken. Can I have you two introduce yourselves and tell us what instrument you play?
1: Hello, Emma. Thanks so much for having us here today. My name is Sophie Bracken. I am our executive director and clarinetist.
2: And my name is Abby Bracken. I am our oboist and our director of operations.
0: So great to meet you two. So there are three other members in your group. Do you want to give them a shout out? Tell us what they play.
2: Yes. Our three other collaborators are Alan Cook on the flute, Jenna Stokes on the French horn, and David Michael on the bassoon. Hello, if you are listening. We're so excited to be here representing all of us today.
0: So you all have been playing together since 2024. How did this group come together and how did the members find each other?
1: Well, Abby and I have always wanted to have a wind quintet of LGBTQ plus musicians. It's something that we talked about in high school. And then we always knew that we'd be coming together in graduate school to make this ensemble happen. So as soon as we enrolled at the University of Michigan, we reached out on Instagram through the School of Music social media page asking for musicians that would be interested in that kind of a group. And that's how Alan, our flute player, found us through the Instagram call. And then we ended up interviewing about half of the bassoon studio before we found David, who was available enough to come join us for our rehearsals. And then finding a horn player was the toughest. It was kind of a shot in the dark. We just had our chamber music coach sent us a list of all of the free agent horn players that hadn't signed up for a group yet. And I emailed Jenna and I asked if this would be a group she was interested in. And she said that it sounded great. And so we've been the same personnel ever since.
0: Wow. So the mission playing LGBTQ composers was always part of what you wanted to do.
1: Yes.
0: Kind of why you formed the group in the first place.
1: Yes.
0: Very cool. And so you two are sisters and co-founders. Have you always played music together? And how has that changed now that you're working together with a bigger ensemble?
2: Oh, I think, yes, of course, we have always played music together. It's been a part of our lives since we were 9 years old. We actually both started on the clarinet. And I switched to the oboe when I was 11, and I've been arranging duets for us to play ever since. And I think we knew we always wanted to keep playing together, and a quintet seems like a great vehicle to make that happen. Because, of course, although the wind quintet is very new, it has more repertoire that exists than just oboe and clarinet duets. And just as I began to conceptualize what I would want out of a career in music more, growing up in Florida and coming to terms with my identity, I felt like I didn't see LGBTQ plus performers and composers being uplifted in the way that I would like to see, in a way that would make me feel very welcome in the space. And so since I was about 17 years old, it's been my dream to have a group that could do that. And a wind quintet seemed like the perfect setting for that to happen. We would be able to have a lot of flexibility in our repertoire and our performance spaces, and have a little more creative control over what was being played, as opposed to, say, an orchestral job. And Sophie and I collaborating has always been a big part of that experience. We really wanted to do it together. And I think coming into a group, it's very rare that you would come into any kind of chamber music setting at our age, especially, and have two members who have been playing music together for over a decade. And I think that was a great foundation for us to build upon as a group. And it was very fun to bring new people into that dynamic and to have people who can inject new ideas into what we do. And it's been such a fun, fantastic process.
0: Wow. Yeah. It sounds like you've really come a long way. You had this really strong founding idea, but you just recorded your first album, Seasons of Change. And we're going to be playing some of the music from that. The first piece that I'm going to play is First I Cannot Meet the Spring Unmoved by Nora Farley. And you commissioned this piece, and the title references a poem by Emily Dickinson. So can I ask why you commissioned Farley, or what was your vision for this piece?
1: So we knew that we wanted to have an album based around the seasons, simply because Samuel Barber, one of the most renowned composers of the 20th century, who also happened to be a gay man, had summer music, which is a staple of wind quintet repertoire. And then Jennifer Higdon wrote a response to that piece called Autumn Music. So we had two seasons covered. We only needed two more. And so I approached Nora first, and I gave her the option of spring or winter. And she chose the spring. And I had this idea of using poems from Emily Dickinson, because many speculate that Emily Dickinson may have been a lesbian. And so, and her writing, regardless, is very ephemeral and, in a way, I think, very musical. And so Nora, being a choral composer mainly, I knew would be have a great ideas about how to interpret text into music. And I presented her with three poems, and she chose this one, which Abby is going to read for us.
2: I Cannot Meet the Spring Unmoved by Emily Dickinson. I cannot meet the spring unmoved. I feel the old desire. A hurry with a lingering mixed, a warrant to be fair. A competition in my sense with something hid in her. And as she vanishes, remorse, I saw no more of her.
0: Wow, thank you. So we're going to hear it now. This is I Cannot Meet the Spring Unmoved by Nora Farley, performed by the Out Ensemble.

0: You're listening to Afternoon Classical here on Classical IPR. I'm Emma Stadelman, and that was I Cannot Meet the Spring Unmoved by Nora Farley, performed by the Out Ensemble on their new album, Seasons of Change. I have two members of the Out Ensemble with me here today. How can people listen to your new album?
1: So, Seasons of Change is available on most streaming services, Spotify, Amazon. It's also available on YouTube, and if you go to our website, which is outensemble.org, there are links to it there, or if you go to our YouTube page at Out Ensemble, we also have the playlist linked to our profile.
2: You can also purchase physical copies of the album on our website.
0: Yeah, that's great to hear, and we're just going to be previewing a bunch of that music today. That was a piece that you commissioned based on this idea of an album about seasons. It's called Seasons of Change. But you said that your mission revolves around uplifting queer composers. And I just want to dig into that a bit. So what motivates your mission? Why do you think that this is something that's needed or important to do right now?
2: Well, in this particular moment in time, it feels more important than ever to uplift diverse voices. In this country in particular, I think we are being told that we are not as valued as other kinds of people. And I think that that's simply not true. Every human is as valuable as the next human. And the queer community has always played a very big role in classical music. And I think that's understood a lot behind the scenes. But I think we are missing out on an opportunity to invite other queer people into the fold who are not classical musicians, that there is a lot of fantastic music by LGBTQ plus composers and performed by queer performers that everyone can enjoy and can listen to, and I think can be very accessible for everyone.
0: Are there any queer composers or performers in particular that really resonate with you, or maybe that you wish got more attention?
1: Personally, I've always admired Jennifer Higdon's career, especially the fact that she started her own publishing company as a composer and her wife helps her run that publishing company. I just think that was a great example of someone taking charge of their career. And her music, of course, is played very frequently now, which is wonderful. And her piece, Autumn Music, is featured on our album. And personally, again, a very famous composer, Francis Poulenc, was a gay man in Paris in the 20th century. But I always appreciated his perspective on queerness and religion, and how he thought that those two coincided rather than were opposed to one another. So I have taken his philosophy to heart a lot in my own life.
2: A composer that I've fallen in love with recently is the Dutch composer Henriette Bosmans. She passed away just about the turn of the 20th century, but she wrote, the mid-20th century, as she wrote a wide variety of music that was influenced by Impressionism, by jazz, by so many different things. Every single piece of hers that you listen to sounds like a different style. It's really incredible. And I loved her work so much that I decided to transcribe one of her string quartets for wind quintet. And we are going to be premiering that transcription in Amsterdam in August for World Pride. So very excited to bring back the music of a Dutch composer to her homeland during their Pride celebrations.
0: Wow, that's incredible. I'm sure you're looking forward to that quite a bit.
2: Indeed, yes.
0: So you've talked a lot about your album, and next is Summer Music by Samuel Barber. Do you have any context for this piece and why it appears on your album?
1: Again, this was kind of the starting point for the album of Summer Music is a piece that's a standard in wind quintet repertoire. And tackling it is always kind of a rite of passage for any chamber group. And the piece also has some ties to Michigan. It was commissioned by the Detroit Chamber Players.
2: Yes.
1: It was premiered in 1956. And so we're celebrating the 70th anniversary of this piece this year. And I think it does a great job of just capturing a lot of different characters in a short 11 to 12 minute work. And variety is always something I look for in the pieces that I perform and listen to. And I was going to say our biggest challenge, but I think Autumn Music was actually harder to put together. But this is just one that is kind of so renowned in the wind quintet world that we wanted to do our own take on it.
0: Perfect. Well, let's hear Summer Music by Samuel Barber. It's performed by the Out Ensemble.

0: You're listening to Classical IPR, broadcasting from the campus of Interlaken Center for the Arts. You just heard Summer Music by Samuel Barber, performed by my guests today, the Out Ensemble. We're here today with Abby and Sophie Bracken. That was from their new album, Seasons of Change. So you've already had a couple performances in Northern Michigan. How are you enjoying the area, or what have those performances been like?
1: We've been having a fantastic time up here. Our first show in Traverse City area was on Saturday. We had the great pleasure of performing at the Music House Museum in Williamsburg, and it was just a delightful place. We're actually planning on going back to get a tour and actually see everything, because we didn't quite have time to do all of that stuff, but we got to hear some organ demonstrations and some player piano demonstrations. That was really, really cool. And yesterday we all did a day trip up to Mackinac Island, which is just a really fun place. Got some great fudge, saw some beautiful flowers, had a fantastic time. So we've been really enjoying our time up here in Northern Michigan.
0: Yeah. So what's coming up for you? Do you want to highlight any upcoming performances where people could maybe get to see you live?
2: Yes. So on Wednesday, Out Ensemble will be performing at Classical IPR's Classical Happy Hour at the Little Fleet Bar, and that'll be at 5:30 p.m. We'll be playing for about an hour and a half, 2 hours, so there's plenty of time to come grab some food from a food truck and hear us play. And we have upcoming performances. Our biggest one is that, as Abby mentioned earlier, we're going to World Pride this year in Amsterdam in the Netherlands, and we're very excited about that, premiering Abby's transcription of a Henriette Bosman's piece, and we're excited to bring that back to Michigan next season and play that in, for everyone here to enjoy.
0: Yeah. For World Pride, what's that venue like? Are you like playing with any event in particular? Or
2: we have two concerts when we're at World Pride. The first is sponsored by Pride Amsterdam, and that program has different Pride venues, as they're called, where local organizations are just donating their spaces for people to host Pride events. So we'll be performing in Boom Chicago, which is an American improv theater over there. So that'll be a very large venue, maybe perhaps the biggest that we've played in a little while. So that'll be fun. And then we're also performing at the English Reformed Church towards the end of our time there. And that'll be a more traditional performance, I think.
0: Very cool. So you have been talking a lot about your new album, Seasons of Change, and we've played a few of the pieces already, but I want to highlight another one. So this is the winter-themed one, Winter Wind by Maddie Levy, and this was also a commission. And when we were talking, you seemed pretty excited about this one. Do you want to introduce it, and what makes it so fun? And I've heard a lot about the flute part, especially, if you wanted to highlight that.
1: Yes, so A Winter Wind was our second commission on the album. We commissioned Maddie Levy to write this piece for us, and Maddie wrote us a series of vignettes exploring a Michigan winter. And we explore many different ideas, from upbeat and exciting, skiing and the threat of a tree well where you could fall in if you're not careful, to the more reflective ideas of skating on a nice ice rink or sitting by a warm fire and just relaxing in the inside while the cold winter weather rages outside. And Maddie used a lot of extended techniques for our instruments and auxiliary instruments in this piece. So you'll hear myself on the English horn at one point, the tenor oboe, if you will, and Alan also gets to play the piccolo. You'll hear some very high-pitched sounding piccolo melodies throughout the piece. Alan also gets to explore a lot of the extended techniques on the flute, which include beatboxing and jet whistles and just kind of speaking into the flute. You'll hear something that sounds a lot like a snare drum. It's actually Alan just speaking into his flute. So it's a great variety of techniques. Audiences have really been loving it.
2: We also at one point all stomp together fairly early on in the piece. And recording that was fun because we had to do a pass of just us playing the music and then sync up to us playing and stomp back to the recording with different mics for our feet. Okay. So that was a little behind the scenes of the album.
0: All right. Well, I'm excited to hear the synchronized stomp. We can hear it now. This is Winter Wind by Maddie Levy, performed by the Out Ensemble.

0: You just heard Winter Wind by Maddie Levy, played by the Out Ensemble on their new album, Seasons of Change. I've been chatting with Abby and Sophie Bracken from the Out Ensemble for over the past hour, hearing what motivates them and what's coming up on their tour. So you can hear Out live on July 1st, 5:30 p.m. at Little Fleet for Classical Happy Hour with Interlochen Public Radio. And you'll be playing some of the music from your album, but I've also heard that you're going to maybe be playing some Broadway and pop pieces. Do you want to tease any of those really quickly?
1: Yes. Well, we are all a fan of a musical that has to do with a certain green witch and her pink-loving counterpart. So we'll be hearing some excerpts from Wicked on Wednesday. And a couple of pop tunes, a pretty new one I arranged. There's a selection from the Barbie movie that you can hear if you come out on Wednesday. And of course, we have to play our beloved Pink Pony Club by Chapel Roan.
0: Great. Well, you can hear that live on July 1st, 5:30 p.m. at Little Fleet for Classical Happy Hour. 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Thank you so much for chatting with me. It was great to have you here.
2: Thanks for having us.
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0: 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I'm Emma Stadelman, and thank you for joining me this Monday afternoon. Coming up soon is the news, followed by the well-tempered commute, our 5 o'clock all-Bach hour. Until then, you can enjoy a bit more of the Out Ensemble's music. Here is their Reed Quintet rendition of Chapel Roan's Pink Pony Club.

0: Live from NPR News in Washington, I'm Ryland Barton. The Supreme Court rejected President Trump's attacks on state laws regarding mail-in ballots. The decision leaves in place laws in more than half of states in the District of Columbia that permit mailed ballots to be counted after the election, as long as they're postmarked by Election Day. Trump says mail-in voting breeds fraud, despite strong evidence to the contrary. And President Trump boasted of a new Supreme Court ruling today that gives him greater executive power over independent agencies. NPR's Franco Ordonez reports the High Court ruled Trump can fire certain independent regulators.
1: The ruling overturns an almost 100-year-old previous court ruling that provided greater protections for certain agencies to maintain their independence. In a social media post, Trump wrote that it was an honor to be the, quote, sitting president who won this historic and unprecedented ruling. The case centered on Trump's right to fire a member of the Federal Trade Commission, but the ruling has much deeper implications and could serve as precedent for more than two dozen independent agencies across the federal government, including the National Labor Relations Board and the Consumer Product Safety Commission. But the court also ruled that Trump cannot immediately fire Federal Reserve Governor Lisa Cook. Franco Ordonez, NPR News, The White House.
0: The Justice Department is changing the name of a division that focuses on environmental litigation and enforcement. NPR's Jacqueline Diaz has more.
2: The new name for the DOJ's Environmental and Natural Resources Division emphasizes the agency's work on energy security. That's according to DOJ leadership, who announced the change in a Wall Street Journal op-ed. The division will now be called the Energy and Natural Resources Division. The DOJ says it's being done to highlight tech advances in the production and use of domestic energy. But the agency also says the name change does not affect the division's work to defend the environment. Jacqueline Diaz, NPR News.
0: The Interior Department has released the names of three firefighters who were killed by a fast-moving wildfire in western Colorado on Saturday. NPR's Nate Rott reports.
3: The U.S. Wildland Fire Service says the three firefighters were assigned to a helicopter crew and working to contain a fire on the Colorado-Utah border when they were overtaken by flames. They were identified as Emily Barker, a 38-year-old from Michigan, Nick Hutcherson, a 27-year-old from Arizona, and Sydney Watson, a 27-year-old from Alabama. Two other firefighters were injured and are getting medical care. A dry winter has left many parts of the western U.S. parched. That dry vegetation, combined with strong winds and high temperatures, fueled explosive fire growth on a number of wildfires over the weekend. The Interior Department says an investigation into the burn-over incident is ongoing. Nate Rott, NPR News.
0: U.S. stocks rose today and recovered some of their losses from last week. The Nasdaq rose more than 2%. This is NPR.
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5: From IPR News in Interlaken, I'm Ellie Katz. Michigan is one of four states being sued by the Trump administration over their refusal to turn over data on applicants for a key food assistance program. Michigan Public's Steve Carmody reports.
6: The U.S. Justice Department filed suit against Michigan, Pennsylvania, Kentucky, and Minnesota, four states with Democratic governors. The Trump administration is seeking injunctions to require the states to turn over the last 5 years of applicant data from the Supplemental Nutrition Assistance Program, or SNAP. The administration says it needs the data to identify overpayments and fraud. This is just one of several lawsuits the Trump administration has filed over SNAP data. In one case, a federal court granted a preliminary injunction that blocked the U.S. Department of Agriculture's demand for the data. I'm Steve Carmody.
5: Trash pickups will increase, and more receptacles are set to appear in downtown Traverse City after the early days of summer brought overflowing trash cans. The ticker reports that the Downtown Development Authority, along with city government and trash contractor GFL, devised a new plan. In recent days, some trash cans have been overflowing by mid-afternoon. Newly introduced bills could give the Legislative Corrections Ombudsman more authority. The ombudsman oversees the Department of Corrections. Right now, it can only investigate complaints from state legislators or prisoners. The bills would allow prison staff and families to register complaints, too. Representative Lori Pohutsky is a co-sponsor of the bills. She says they would improve living conditions within prisons.
7: fewer deaths, fewer reports of things like substandard or flat out inhumane living conditions, access to water.
5: The bills would also require the Department of Corrections to release medical records needed to investigate inmate deaths. I'm Ellie Katz. 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

Andrew York's arrangement of the Prelude and Fugue in C Major from Bach's Book Number 1 of the Well-Tempered Clavier, played by members of the Los Angeles Guitar Quartet. Music to start out today's Well-Tempered Commute here on Classical IPR, Interlaken Public Radio. I'm Amanda Sewell. Thought I'd jump in and host the Well-Tempered Commute here on a Monday, June 29th. Here is Bach's Brandenburg Concerto Number 3. Lisa Rautenberg is the violinist performing with the Brandenburg Collegium Orchestra under the direction of Anthony Newman.

violinist Lisa Rautenberg featured in that recording of Bach's Brandenburg Concerto No. 3. Anthony Newman leading the Brandenburg Collegium Orchestra on today's Well-Tempered Commute on Classical IPR, your daily hour of music by Johann Sebastian Bach. I'm Amanda Sewell, and this week kicks off Classical IPR's Happy Hour series at the Little Fleet in Traverse City. Join us every Wednesday for the next 6 weeks, starting at 5:30, as we put classical music on stage at the Little Fleet. It all kicks off this Wednesday with the Out Ensemble, a wind quintet from Grand Rapids. I'll be there. Emma Stadelman will be there. Lots of IPR folks will be there. I hope so much to see you on Wednesday. They'll have lots of water because it's going to be hot. But you can find the details about Classical Happy Hour. Just look for the banner at classicalipr.org. Here's pianist Olga Kern playing music from Bach's Partita in E major, arranged by Sergei Rachmaninoff.

Sergei Rachmaninoff took three movements from Bach's E major violin partita and transcribed them for solo piano. We heard those Rachmaninoff transcriptions played there by pianist Olga Kern on today's Well-Tempered Commute here on Classical IPR, Interlaken Public Radio. I'm Amanda Sewell. Thanks for joining me for our All Bach 5 o'clock hour. Yesterday was the fourth Sunday after Trinity, so we have a cantata for that day that Bach wrote. It's Ich ruf zu dir, Herr Jesu Christ, or I call to you, Lord Jesus. The text is by Johann Agricola, and we'll hear the Monteverdi Choir and various soloists with the English Baroque soloist led by John Elliott Gardner.

0: The text of that Bach cantata we just heard was by Johann Agricola, who I recently learned about. He was a contemporary of Martin Luther's and a one-time friend, but then he broke from Luther and caused a lot of drama in this new Reformation movement there during the 16th century. We heard Johann Agricola's text, Ich ruf zu dir, Herr Jesu Christ, set to music by Bach in a cantata for the fourth Sunday after Trinity, which was yesterday. John Elliott Gardner leading the English Baroque soloists and Monteverdi Choir in that recording on today's Well-Tempered Commute on Classical IPR, Interlaken Public Radio.
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0: 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I'm Amanda Sewell. It's been a lot of fun having your company today on the Well-Tempered Commute. Stay close. Great Lakes Concerts is coming up in just a moment.

Welcome to Great Lakes Concerts. I'm Jody Knoll, your host. Great Lakes Concerts airs on Interlochen's Classical IPR, WRCJ Detroit, Blue Lake Public Radio, and WKAR 90.5 Classical in East Lansing, where the program is produced. We open this week's program with Verdi's Nabucco Overture, performed by the Lansing Symphony. Then pianist Janice Carissa and the Jackson Symphony play Robert Schumann's Piano Concerto in A Minor.

And the Ann Arbor Symphony performs Les Offrandes Oubliées, Forgotten Offerings by Olivier Messiaen. Great Lakes Concerts is made possible in part by a gift from Ed and Wanda Eichler of Pidgeon, Michigan, who invite you to join them in supporting classical music on your local public radio station. 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From a January 2026 performance at the Wharton Center, the Lansing Symphony Orchestra is conducted by Timothy Moffat in the overture to Nabucco by Giuseppe Verdi.

The overture to Nabucco by Giuseppe Verdi in a performance by the Lansing Symphony Orchestra under the direction of Timothy Muffet, a concert performed at the Wharton Center on January 9th, 2026. I'm Jody Knoll, and you're listening to Great Lakes Concerts. In about a half hour, the Ann Arbor Symphony plays music by Olivier Messiaen, his Forgotten Offerings, Les Offrandes Oubliées, for orchestra. But next, pianist Janice Carissa joins the Jackson Symphony Orchestra, led by Matthew Aubin, in an April 2026 performance at Potter Center. This is the Concerto in A Minor for Piano and Orchestra by Robert Schumann.

Yes, pianist Janice Carissa and the Jackson Symphony Orchestra, directed by Matthew Aubin, in that April 25th, 2026 performance at the Potter Center of Robert Schumann's Piano Concerto in A Minor. You're listening to Great Lakes Concerts. Pianist Janice Carissa has returned to the stage to play an encore.

Pianist Janice Carissa played number one from Bunte Blätter, Colored Leaves by Robert Schumann, as an encore to her performance of Robert Schumann's Piano Concerto with the Jackson Symphony Orchestra on April 25th, 2026 at the Potter Center. This is Great Lakes Concerts. I'm Jody Knoll. Les Offrandes Oubliées, or Forgotten Offerings, is a religious meditation for orchestra by 20th century French composer Olivier Messiaen. He was deeply rooted in his Catholic faith. Here's how the composer describes the piece. The work premiered in 1931. It's in three parts. The Cross, Lamentation of the Strings. The Sin, presented here as a kind of race to the abyss in an almost mechanized speed, and the Eucharist, long and slow phrase of the violins, which rises over a blanket of pianissimo chords with reds, gold, blues, like a faraway stained glass window. The Sin, movement two, is the forgetting of God. The Cross and the Eucharist, the outer movements, are the divine offerings. This is my body, given for you. This is my blood, spilled for you, unquote. Some comments by Olivier Messiaen of his Les Offrandes Oubliées, Forgotten Offerings, the Ann Arbor Symphony Orchestra, led by Earl Lee in this September 2025 performance at Hill Auditorium.

0: Lee directed the Ann Arbor Symphony Orchestra in a performance at Hill Auditorium on September 12, 2025 of Olivier Messiaen's Les Offrandes Oubliées, Forgotten Offerings. Great Lakes Concerts is produced at the WKAR 90.5 Classical Studios, a division of the College of Communication Arts and Sciences at Michigan State University. I'm your host and producer, Jody Knoll. 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
2: In person, my brother was a good deal like his music, vibrant, dynamic, and honest, and, if I may, charming. He was full of life and lived a full day. Although most of it was devoted to the piano and his music, it was a continual source of amazement to me that he found time to engage in so many other activities. He was a fine painter, a good golfer, a discerning and courageous art collector, an excellent photographer, a wonderful dancer, whether at a ballroom or taking a moment out of a show rehearsal to break into a tap dance. And socially, he was one of the most sought-after young men in New York, or whatever city he happened to be in. George moved fast, lived fast, studied hard, and learned fast.
3: Hi there, and welcome to Exploring Music. It's Bill McLaughlin here. We were just listening to Ira Gershwin recalling his brother George, the great composer. George, who flashed across the world like a comet. He died at the age of 37. In the 20 or so years he had working as a musician, he left us a phenomenal body of beautiful music. Songs, Rhapsody in Blue, of course, the Concerto in F, big pieces for the solo piano. Also one phenomenal opera, not like any other opera in the world, Porgy and Bess. Gershwin was very much a creature of his time. He was proud of it. He said, "My time is now, and my place is right here in the USA." This was at a time when New York had reached a population of 3.5 million, tremendous growth over the preceding century. In 1800, there were just 60,000 people in New York City. By 1850, the population was 500,000. That sextupled over the next 50 years. Scott Fitzgerald wrote that the city in its newness was iridescent, but it was teeming. Those tenements in the Lower East Side and in Brooklyn, and that's where the Gershwins came from. Or Gershowitzes, to use the name they were born under. The first of the two boys was born December 1896, Israel Gershowitz. About 2 years later, September 26, 1898, Jakob Gershowitz was born. In a couple of years, Mr. Gershowitz decided to anglicize his name, so Israel Gershowitz became Ira, and Jakob became George Gershwin. The two brothers were a study in contrasts. Ira, the scholarly one, quieter, shy perhaps, and George, by comparison, a real street kid. Loved playing marbles, softball in the street, getting into fights, but he had a secret side. When he was about 10 years old, he was walking down the street and he heard, coming from the windows of an apartment, the sound of Dvorak's Humoresque.

0: That was David Golub playing so beautifully. That's the music which caught the attention of the 10-year-old George Gershwin. Young Gershwin would not have known that the composer, Dvorak, spent 3 years in New York City teaching just prior to George Gershwin's birth. But that little piece was in everyone's repertoire at the time. If you were a properly brought up pianist, one of the pieces you learned was the Dvorak Humoresque. He went up and knocked at the door, introduced himself to the performer, who was a boy about his age, and they became friends. George scoped out the neighborhood. He knew where every piano he could get his hands on was.
1: It was about 50 years ago when a piano was hoisted through the window into the front room of our flat on 2nd Avenue on the Lower East Side of New York City. My parents had in mind that I, as the oldest child, was shortly to start taking lessons. But the upright had scarcely been put into place when George, he was then 11 or 12, twirled the stool down to size, sat, lifted the keyboard cover, and played an accomplished version of a then popular song. Naturally, we were all startled at this hitherto undisclosed talent of his. How? When? We wanted to know. He made it sound very simple. Whenever he had the chance, he'd been fooling around and experimenting on a player piano at the home of a schoolmate around the corner. So, with little discussion and certainly no argument from me, it was decided that the lesson taker would be George.
0: So George Gershwin was the pianist. He fell in love with the piano. He played everywhere, school assemblies to begin with, and very quickly hooked on a job working for the Remick Music Corporation as a song plugger. This is a profession which has dropped by the wayside, but in the early days of Tin Pan Alley, music stores were dependent upon song pluggers to sell sheet music. You could go to the shopkeeper, have him pull a piece of music off the shelf, and then take it to one of these pluggers just to see what it sounded like. And that's what George Gershwin was doing from the age of 15 on. What sort of music was he plugging? Well, Victor Herbert, for one thing, perhaps the most popular composer on Broadway.

From Lotte Marietta, an operetta by Victor Herbert, we heard Barbara Hendricks singing with the Philharmonia Orchestra under Lawrence Foster. Barbara is singing, "Ah, my heart is back in Napoli. I may be here in the New World, but I miss Italy." Victor Herbert, born in Dublin, educated in Stuttgart, was a great cellist. It was hearing Herbert play his own cello concerto which inspired Dvorak to take a crack at writing his cello concerto. Herbert had come to the U.S. along with his wife, Theresa Forster, who was a soprano who sang with the Met Opera. At first, Herbert was playing in the Met Opera Orchestra, but very quickly became a conductor and then a composer of the most popular form of the time, the operetta. Let's hear another and see if you can think of the scene in the Mel Brooks film where this little excerpt fits.

That's right. Young Frankenstein. That's Madeleine Kahn smoking a cigarette after a romantic scene with the monster whom she calls Old Zipperneck. And she's singing, "Ah, sweet mystery of life, at last I've found thee," from Naughty Marietta of Victor Herbert. Pretty much puts paid to that song, I'm afraid. The interesting thing was that Mel Brooks knew that song, and he expected his audiences to have some kind of familiarity with it. Victor Herbert, born in 1859, died in 1924. He's just a year younger than Giacomo Puccini. So what other music was George Gershwin plugging away and learning as he was playing down there at Remix? Some more of this operetta music, largely written by European-trained composers.

Some more of this operetta music, largely written by European-trained composers who are following most of the practices of opera composers, just making the music a little lighter. Here's Zsigmond Lomborg, for example, who was born in Hungary. Here's a song from The Student Prince. This is Mario Lanza telling his students.

Let every true lover salute his sweetheart. That's Mario Lanza singing the drinking song from The Student Prince. Music of Zygmunt Romberg. And as long as we're listening to operatic composers who would have been played by George Gershwin, let's hear one prime example from Rudolf Frimmel, born in 1879 in Prague. This is the Donkey Serenade from the show Firefly, which premiered in 1913. Once again, Mario Lanza.

Boy, nothing wrong with that tenor voice, is there? That's Mario Lanza, who was, interestingly enough, the favorite singer of Elvis Presley. Well, along with Big Arthur Crudup, the blues singer that Elvis used to listen to. But it was Mario Lanza that Elvis wanted to imitate so many years later, singing a rather silly piece, The Donkey Serenade by Rudolph Frimmel from the show Firefly. So those are examples of music based very much on the European model, opera and operetta. But what about American music made here by American composers like George M. Cohan, born in Providence, Rhode Island in 1879?

0: Oh, I'm a Yankee Doodle Dandy, he's singing proudly. Over there, music of George M. Cohan, taken from the Overture to George M., a musical show of the, I guess it was 1980s, based on Mr. Cohan's music. That's American music, very different from the European-style music of Rudolf Frimmel and Zygmunt Romberg and Victor Herbert. There's another side of American music which was to prove extremely important to George Gershwin.
1: The evening sun go down.

Ah, that sounds so sweet, doesn't it? Written almost a century ago. W.C. Handy, St. Louis Blues. Mr. Handy, born in Florence, Alabama, moved to Birmingham when he was a kid. He was born in 1873. He actually wound up playing trumpet at the Chicago World's Fair in the 1890s, the same exposition where Dvorak conducted one of his pieces. In that performance, we heard the daughter of W.C. Handy, Catherine Handy Lewis, singing that. I don't know who the pianist was, but I was enjoying it. In fact, you could hear his foot stomping in the background. That's a real traditional version of one of the first popular blues, St. Louis blues. And there was something else going on from a man who grew up in Texarkana.

I am dead certain that George Gershwin, as a young teenager, had Scott Joplin in his repertoire. That was Scott Joplin's Ragtime Dance, played by Joshua Rifkin. Just a little taste of it. So why am I so sure George Gershwin loved Scott Joplin's music? Simple. Gershwin's first published piece, composed at the age of 19, is a rag, Rialto Ripples. Let's listen.

George Gershwin playing George Gershwin. That's a recording made from a piano roll executed by the composer of Gershwin's own first piece, first published piece at least. It's called Rialto Ripples from the year 1917. As we were listening, my engineer, Bill Sigmund, said, that's what a rag sounds like if you grow up in the Lower East Side, in the tenement district. He's right. There's something unusual about that rag. I'll play just a little bit of it slowly. It's A minor. Aren't too many minor key rags from Scott Joplin. If I change this to major... That's Charlie Chaplin music. There's something about that minor key, which is Gershwin's own. You're tuned into Exploring Music, and this week we are exploring the marvelous world of George Gershwin. Drop us a line. Let us know how we're doing. Write to us via our website. It's exploringmusic.org. And now let's listen to one more European-born composer who was a tremendous influence on George Gershwin. Irving Berlin, born 1888 in Belarus. 1911, Irving Berlin penned the number one monster hit of Tin Pan Alley, Alexander's Ragtime Band.

how about that? There's a little bit of Stephen Foster there in Irving Berlin's Alexander's Ragtime Band, song from 1911, an enormous hit for Tin Pan Alley, which, yes, was actually a place in New York City. I have a couple of articles in front of me, and one of them swears that Tin Pan Alley started on 14th Street, which is just the top of Greenwich Village. Another one says, no, later on, this is the important part, it moved up to 28th Street. But Tin Pan Alley is a sort of mythic place. In the same way that we use the term Wall Street to signify the financial district, Tin Pan Alley was the idea of a neighborhood in which music publishers and songwriters hung out, pop music of the late 19th and early 20th century. It was natural for George Gershwin to admire Irving Berlin and want to emulate his success in writing a tune like Alexander's Ragtime Band, so Gershwin came up with a tune. But let me play for you just the verse, the opening section, before we get to the really familiar part. See what you think about this music without the words.

Doesn't that sound like it came straight out of Yiddish theater? Of course, that's another influence on Gershwin. Anyone in New York City, but especially somebody living in the Lower East Side and in Brooklyn. But that's not the part that most people remember, of course. They remember Al Jolson. Let's listen.

and they could not get enough of that in 1919. Sold 1 million copies in sheet music. We just heard Al Jolson singing George Gershwin's first major league hit, Swanee. Now, here's a really interesting side of Gershwin's personality. I'm fascinated with this. He's now a huge commercial hit. He can pretty much name his price, or at least he's headed in that direction. And this is precisely the time that George Gershwin found it very important to get lessons. He wanted to learn more about the inner makings of music. He took some harmony lessons, and as part of an assignment, he wrote a piece, which we'll hear now. This was lost for years. Here's Leonard Slatkin conducting George Gershwin's Lullaby. It's written in 1919, the same year as Swanee.

0: Isn't that charming? Lullaby for String Orchestra, music of George Gershwin from 1919. That was Leonard Slatkin with the St. Louis Symphony. I love the way that ends. It's going toward D major where he's been. But this last bit, this pizzicato, always reminded me of parents tiptoeing out of the room after the darling has finally gotten to sleep. And for that very charming piece, we have to thank a man named Charles Hambitzer, marvelous musician who kind of adopted Gershwin and made sure he got on the right track as far as learning harmony and counterpoint. A little later, Gershwin got some lessons with a more famous teacher of composition, a man named Reuben Goldmark, who also taught young Aaron Copland, also from Brooklyn, I might mention it. And when he showed Goldmark this piece, this lullaby, Goldmark looked at him and said, "Ah, yeah, it's good. Yes, it's very good. It's plain to see you've already learned a great deal of harmony from me." The piece had actually been written 4 years before. Well, all right, we've had a charming selection of appetizers. Now I think it's time to get to the piece which made Gershwin's reputation, and let's let the man who commissioned it tell us about it. Here's an interview with Paul Whiteman.
1: Many years ago, I had felt that I'd like to give a jazz concert, and I'd met George Gershwin, and who was a kindred spirit. Inasmuch as we'd both started serious music before. I had been the principal viola in the Denver Symphony when I was 16 years old, and George was studying to be a concert pianist, and the source really could have been. He played fabulous piano. And we both felt that maybe once a year, even in the hallowed halls of the symphony, maybe jazz could come in and play a rather important jazz work. And George and I talked about it many times and had decided on the title, which would be The Rhapsody in Blue. And a rhapsody, of course, means that you can rhapsodize, you can wander all around. And one day my manager came to me and said, "Hey, your biggest competitor has just hired the Metropolitan Opera House and is going to give a jazz concert." And I said, "Over my dead body." Pretty much body in those days, too. I think I weighed 327 pounds. Well, this I wasn't going to stay hitched for, be dished by especially a pretty good competitor. So I went around looking for a hall, and I couldn't find one, and I finally was able to get Aeolian Hall, but only one day in the whole calendar, practically. And that was the afternoon of Lincoln's birthday. That would be February 12th, 1924. So I immediately hired the hall, and then I called the newspapers up and told them that I was going to give the concert. Well, I guess I had come home from playing at the Palais Royal. It was a very famous place to dance and a very famous cafe in those days. And I'd get home around 4 o'clock, and I'd barely got to sleep at about 6 o'clock when George Gershwin called me up. I guess he'd been restless and went down the corner and got the paper and came back and read it, and he said, "Hey, I see you're going to give your jazz concert." I said, "That's right." But he said, you expect me to do the Rhapsody in Blue?" And I said, "That's right." But he said, "It's within 2 weeks." And I said, "You're right again. That's three times that you're in instead of out." And he said, well, it would take me at least 6 months to gather this important thematic material for such a very important work. Oh, I said, "You're talking like us symphony fellas now. You better put up your hair, because hot or cold, the body goes out in 2 weeks." And I said, "You've been thinking about it for a couple of years. You must have a lot of ideas." Well, he started to work, and each night he would bring us a page of the composition to the Palais Royal when we would finish. Freddie Grofe would orchestrate it that night. We would rehearse it the next day, and I can honestly say that when he dotted the last note, we were only one dot behind him. We were ready to play it.
0: Let's listen. Leonard Bernstein with the L.A. Philharmonic, Leonard Bernstein playing and conducting George Gershwin's Rhapsody in Blue.

0: Do you remember the afternoon of the Aeolian Hall concert? How did you feel?
1: Oh, very well. It was packed with all the greatest. I know Fritz Kreisler was there, Rachmaninoff was there. And in the middle of the Rhapsody, I commenced to cry, and George said he did afterwards. And I can remember that I was surprised when I turned over my score that I was some 20 pages ahead of where I thought I was.
0: What would you say was Gershwin's contribution to American music?
1: I'd have to say that as far as influence on other countries and things like that, he had more to do than anybody. I wouldn't care who it is. Every symphony in the world practically will play the Rhapsody in Blue at least once a year, and I don't think they'll do that of any other composition, foreign or American.
2: Paul Whiteman, in a recording made for the CBC, Canadian Broadcasting, back in 1961, and what Mr. Whiteman was saying then is still true. Every year, orchestras across the globe continue to play Rhapsody in Blue. We just heard it played by Leonard Bernstein at the piano, also conducting the Los Angeles Philharmonic. The clarinetist with Paul Whiteman, a man named Russ Gorman, was famous for being able to make a glissando and that unforgettable sound, part trill turning into almost like a fire siren as the clarinet streaks up over two octaves at the very beginning, came because George Gershwin knew the players for whom he was writing. George Gershwin, of course, was a wonderful performer himself, and he had an ear that was remarkable. He never forgot anything that he heard. There was a tremendous audience at that performance at the old Aeolian Hall there. A lot of conductors, Walter Damrosch, Leopold Stokowski, Victor Herbert was there. One of his pieces was being performed. Victor Herbert died later that year. 1924 feels like the beginning of something brand new in music. In the words of the New York Times, Olin Downs wrote, "We heard music yesterday fresh and new and full of promise." And we're just getting started this week. That's all the time we have for today, but we'll be back tomorrow with more music of Gershwin. Hope you can join us. In the meantime, just let the dial stay where it is. See you tomorrow. 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Our production assistants are Ella Pinsloop, Eric Opland, Adela Skoronsky, and Weston Williams. Rebecca Neistat is the WFMT production and syndication manager. 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I'm Bill McLaughlin. 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

0: Music by request has been part of weekends on Classical IPR for decades. 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
1: 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Hello and welcome to another broadcast by the New York Philharmonic. I'm Alec Baldwin, and in just a few moments, music director Alan Gilbert will lead a performance of Giuseppe Verdi's Messa de Requiem. Joining Mr. Gilbert and the orchestra are the New York choral artists, soprano Angela Mead, mezzo-soprano Lily Pasakivi, tenor Russell Thomas, and bass baritone Eric Owens.
2: The Verdi Requiem is one of those iconic masterpieces that I got to know through the New York Philharmonic. And in addition to being one of those landmark works that really should be played regularly, it's a piece that I deeply admire and love and believe in and love to perform. It is an opera. It's an opera based on the sacred mass text. And like a number of operas, the Wagner Ring cycle springs to mind. It can't be programmed lightly, and it can't be programmed without thinking of who actually is going to sing it. And so years ago when we started talking about doing Verdi Requiem, we weren't thinking about when are we going to do it, we were thinking about who's going to sing it. And we've put together, I think, a quartet that is absolutely spectacular.
1: Music director Alan Gilbert. When Gioachino Rossini passed away in 1868, Giuseppe Verdi felt the loss deeply. Verdi never forgot his indebtedness to his distinguished, quote, operatic forefather, unquote. Writing to his friend, Countess Clara Maffei, quote, a great name has gone from the world. His was the most widespread, most popular reputation of our time, and was the glory of Italy. When the other one is no longer with us, what will remain? Unquote. The other one to whom Verdi referred was Alessandro Manzoni, a poet and novelist of international reputation, and like Verdi, a patriot for an Italian country in the throes of national unification. Manzoni's nationalist spirit is well represented in what is perhaps his most famous work, I Promessi Sposi, or The Betrothed, in which he writes, quote, it is not only our object to represent the state of things in which our characters will shortly be placed, but at the same time to develop an event in the history of our country more celebrated than well known, unquote. Armed with the clout of his powerful publisher, Ricordi, Verdi approached the city officials of Bologna with an ambitious project to pay tribute to Rossini on the anniversary of his death. Bologna was the city with which Rossini had been most closely associated, and Verdi proposed to the city fathers that 12 Italian composers would collaborate with him in writing a composite Requiem Mass, with each composer contributing a single movement. Verdi himself would compose the final movement, the fugue, Libera Me. The project was given a go by the city council, but political bickering as well as inconsistencies of style and outlook led to the work never being fully realized. When a friend at the Milan Conservatory saw Verdi's portion, however, he suggested that Verdi consider writing a complete requiem himself. Verdi made some sketches, but lost interest in the idea as he began to concentrate on his opera, Aida. Some years later, in 1873, Verdi's other cultural hero